He's moved his family, starting with all 72 of them, down to the land of Goshen with his son Joseph in charge as the regent of all Egypt. Now, Joseph has died and been dead long enough, and I'd estimate somewhere around 14 generations or so, to where Israel has grown. And they've grown so much that the new Pharaoh, who didn't even know who Joseph was, he figured out that if some other nation was to invade Egypt, that all these Jews would side with the other nation and Egypt would be conquered. Now, I'm not sure that would have happened unless God intervened. Then, of course, it would have. But Pharaoh was scared to death. So he sent out a decree that we've got to stop Israel from raising male warriors. So he sent out a decree telling the midwives that when a woman of the Jews, the Hebrews, was to give birth, if it was a boy, they were to kill him right away. If it was a girl, they could let him live. Now, I don't know if Pharaoh had any idea of how you're going to proclamate his series of slaves without any male progenitors, but this was where it stood. Well, the midwives refused to do that. And when Pharaoh found out that wasn't happening, he put out a decree saying that every son that is born you shall cast in the river, and every daughter you shall save alive. In other words, now he's put it on to the Hebrew people. So if the Hebrews were to show up with a baby male child, they would have been punished as slaves that disobeyed their masters. That's simple, because if you go back and study Egyptian, Pharaoh held the masters in charge of each group of slaves, responsible for everything those slaves did. That's why you could look at movies like Cecil B. DeMille's The Ten Commandments, and where a guy that was faithful to Egypt had blood on his doorposts and lintels because Joshua, the character playing Joshua, put it on there because he's in love with a Hebrew slave that lived there that was a firstborn. But this man, being played by Edward G. Robinson, the Egyptian, was kicked out with the rest of Jews and cast out because he put the blood on the doorposts and lintels, which he didn't do, but he's responsible for making sure the Egyptian law was upheld above any slavery law. So he was being held responsible from Cecil B. DeMille's rendition because the Hebrew tradition of putting blood on the doorposts and lintels was put there. Now, I will be honest with you. Cecil B. DeMille was not as literal with the Bible in some aspects as you think, although the whole movie is very close to the Bible. But basically, that was Egyptian law, that the one put in charge of the slaves could be punished up to and including put to death for what the slaves did under his tutelage. Well, now we find as we go into chapter 2, and we read, starting with verse 1, "And there went a man of the house of Levi, and took to wife a daughter of Levi. And the woman conceived and bare a son. And when she saw him that he was a goodly child, she hid him 3 months. And when she could no longer hide him, she took for him an ark of bulrushes and dabbed it with slime and with pitch and put the child therein. And she laid it in the flags by the river's brink. And his sister stood afar off to wit what would be done to him. And the daughter of Pharaoh came down to wash herself at the river. And her maidens walked along by the riverside. And when she saw the ark among the flags, she sent her maid to fetch it. And when she had opened it, she saw the child. And behold, the babe wept. And she had compassion on him and said, this is one of the Hebrews' children. Then said his sister to Pharaoh's daughter, shall I go and call thee a nurse of the Hebrew women, that she may nurse the child for thee? And Pharaoh's daughter said to her, go. And the maid went and called the child's mother. And Pharaoh's daughter said unto her, take this child away and nurse it for me, and I will give thee thy wages. And the woman took the child and nursed it.
And the child grew, and she brought him unto Pharaoh's daughter, and he became her son, and she called his name Moses. And she said, because I drew him out of the water. Exodus chapter 2, verses 1 through 10. Now, as we saw in our previous discussion, that Pharaoh had ordered all the baby boys to be thrown into the river, and the girls could be left alive. But Moses, who wrote this, makes kind of a, maybe you might say a little bit of an arrogant, conceited type statement. He says when he was born, his parents saw he was good looking. Well, you know, in reality, I've never met a parent that did not think while I was in the hospital with him that their child was anything less than the most perfect, beautiful child that ever lived. I've never heard anyone standing there looking through the window at the nursery of newborns, looking at his child and say, that is one ugly little kid. Never. And no matter who the dad is, I've seen fathers argue right there at the window over whose child was better looking. These babies are only hours old, and these fathers are already arguing over how well they look. Well, Moses said that's how his parents looked at him. So maybe he wasn't being conceited. Maybe he's just being honest. Maybe his parents looked at him and saw the most beautiful thing they could imagine. Although Aaron, his older brother, had already been around a while. But they decided, we're not going to kill him. But let's come as close to obeying as we can. And people treat God this way all the time. Let's go ahead and put him by the river. So they took and made an ark of bulrushes, and they even slimed it so the bulrushes wouldn't leak. And they put the child there, and I want you to notice what it says in verse 3. And she laid it in the flags by the river's bank. I get so weary of the way people teach Bible stories. I've even heard preachers in my own faith in the Church of Christ make statements while Moses was floating in the ark in the Nile. He never was. It plainly says he was in the bulrushes by the Nile. He was never actually in the Nile. But that may be here, neither here or there. When Pharaoh's daughter comes down to bathe, that she's walking along the river's edge. And it's interesting, even when my family and I would go fishing in the hills of California, we'd get to the river or the stream. Mostly it was streams up in those hills. But where we could get easily from the car to the river's bank or the stream bank, we would never fish there. We'd always wander up and down the stream looking for a better place, and usually found one. Most of the fish that I caught in those streams weren't nowhere near where the car was parked. But anyway, Pharaoh's daughter came down to bathe, and where she came down the river's edge, that's not where she bathed. Maybe it's because she feared other people would be coming down there. Maybe she had a sense of modesty. I don't know. But she's walking along the river's bank, and she discovers this baby crying in an ark. Without getting in the river, and there's another case to prove that he wasn't floating in the river, she's able to look down and at that baby, and so she sends her maid to fetch it. And when the maid brings the ark back, she opens the ark. And there's the baby boy. Now, I don't know if it's the way the baby was wrapped. There again, in the movie The Ten Commandments with Cecil B. DeMille, it shows they kept the cloth he was wrapped in. And I don't know how 80 years later that cloth was still good enough that he recognized it. I don't even know how a baby would recognize it. But said, this is the cloth that you were wrapped in. Well, she recognizes this as a Hebrew's child. Now, if you go back and read, you'll find that Miriam, his sister, was pointed to stand afar off and keep an eye on the baby. And there again, she couldn't have done this if the ark was floating down the Nile River, because somebody would have seen it, and she couldn't have stopped them, whatever they're going to do with it. But she's close enough to see Pharaoh's daughter pick that baby out of that ark. So she comes hurriedly to her and says, you know, that is a Hebrew child. And I know a Hebrew woman that'd be willing to nurse it. Now, I don't know what Pharaoh's daughter was thinking,
But what human Hebrew woman would have been that willing to nurse a child that wasn't hers? But Pharaoh's daughter pays her and says, you go get this woman, and I will pay her wages. And so they took the child, and when they weaned the child, when Moses was no longer nursing, they took her and gave her back to Pharaoh.

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2: I did the wrong. Wherefore smitest thou thy fellow? And he said, who made thee a prince and a judge over us? Intendest thou to kill me as thou killest the Egyptian? And Moses feared and said, surely this thing is known. Exodus chapter 2, verses 11 through 14. Moses had grown up, and somehow, and we're never told how, he recognized he was a Hebrew and all these slaves are Hebrews. And he would go out and he'd watch them work. I don't know what his thinking was at the time, but we're told in the New Testament that he went and labored with his Hebrew brethren rather than enjoy the riches of Egypt. We're not really told in the book of Exodus how all that came about. But in what we just read, he was there with the Hebrews and he saw an Egyptian mistreating Hebrews, so he killed the Egyptian and buried him. He shouldn't have ought to done that, perhaps, because now he's got the wrath of Pharaoh wanting to know who did it. And sure enough, he goes out the second day, he's back with his people, and he sees two Hebrews having a problem. And when he approaches the one that struck the first blow and asks him, why are you doing this? The man answers so arrogant, who do you think you are? Who made you judge and ruler over us? Or are you just going to kill me like you did the Egyptian yesterday? Well, Moses now knew that the thing was known, so that if it went much further and spread to Pharaoh's ears, he would be killed. So he leaves Egypt. Now, you know, I've heard people arguing about whether he feared Pharaoh or not. But, you know, it does say in the New Testament with Stephen that when he left Egypt, he wasn't fearing Pharaoh. So, but later on it says that he feared and left in fear. So I'm not sure what the fear was that he feared, but I don't think it's important. He decides to leave Egypt because he stood up for what he believed to be right. And we find that he goes and lands in Midian and befriends the daughter of Jethro. And catch this, the high priest of God in Midian. And some people say that there were no priests before the Mosaic Law. Well, obviously Jethro was, because the Bible says he was, of God. So we don't know much about that kind of priesthood before the law of Moses. But Moses attaches himself to this family. He marries Jethro's daughter, and he lives there and works for him for 40 years. Now he's 80 years old. He's been tending the sheep. And I think it was largely training for him to know how to tend God's people, who are always sheep. But now we read something that happens during that 80th year. As we begin reading in the very next chapter, very exciting words. Now Moses kept the flock of Jethro, his father-in-law, the priest of Midian, and he led the flock to the backside of the desert and came to the mountain of God, even to Horeb. And the angel of the Lord appeared unto him in a flame of fire out of the midst of a bush. And he looked, and behold, the bush burned with fire, and the bush was not consumed. And Moses said, I will now turn aside and see this great sight, why the bush is not burned. And when the Lord saw that he turned aside to see, God called unto him out of the midst of the bush and said, Moses, Moses. And he said, here am I. And he said, draw not thy hither. Put off thy shoes from off thy feet, for the place wherein thou standest is holy ground. Moreover, he said, I am the God of thy father, the God of Abraham, the God of Isaac, and the God of Jacob. And Moses hid his face, for he was afraid to look upon God. And the Lord said, I have surely seen the affliction of my people, which are in Egypt, and have heard their cry by reason of their taskmasters, for I know their sorrows. And I am come down to deliver them out of the hand of the Egyptians, and to bring them up out of that land unto a good land, and a large, unto a land

flowing milk and honey unto the place of the Canaanites and the Hittites and the Amorites and the Perizzites and the Hivites and the Jebusites. Now therefore, behold, the cry of the children of Israel has come unto me, and I have also seen the oppression wherewith the Egyptians oppress them. Come now, therefore, and I will send thee unto Pharaoh, that thou mayest bring forth my people, the children of Israel, out of Egypt. And Moses said unto God, Who am I, that I should go unto Pharaoh, and that I should bring forth the children of Israel out of Egypt? And he said, Certainly I will be with thee, and this shall be a token unto thee, that I have sent thee. When thou hast brought forth thy people out of Egypt, ye shall serve God upon this mountain. And Moses said unto God, Behold, when I come unto the children of Israel, and shall say unto them, The God of your fathers have sent me unto you, and they shall say to me, What is his name? What shall I say unto them? And God said unto Moses, I am that I am. And he said, Thus shalt thou say unto the children of Israel, I am have sent me unto you. And God said moreover unto Moses, Thus shalt thou say unto the children of Israel, The Lord God of your fathers, the God of Abraham, the God of Isaac, and the God of Jacob has sent me unto you. This is my name forever, and this is my memorial unto all generations. Exodus chapter 3, verses 1 through 15. Now we find an interesting occasion when Moses was 80 years old. He's tending his father's sheep, and he leads him to the mountain called Horeb, which is also Sinai. And he sees a flame on fire, but it's not being devoured by the flame. And the bush just keeps burning. And I'm assuming the wood wasn't even getting charred. So now he's interested. He says, I got to see this great sight. He goes there. And all of a sudden, he hears this voice saying, Moses, Moses. Well, I don't know why Moses stayed. I would have turned around and said, Feet, do your stuff and been gone. But Moses talks to this bush. And then the bush first tells him, Get those shoes off your feet. You're standing on holy ground. Well, Moses does it. And then God says, I have heard the affliction of my people. And I see what's going on in Egypt. You're going to have to go back there and deliver them from bondage. Now Moses, like the rest of us, says, Wait a minute, God. I know what it's all like. I'm not the one to go. And if I go and tell your people I'm here to lead you out, they're going to insist of knowing who sent me. What am I supposed to tell them? They're going to look at me and say, You got no authority. And all God told him was, Tell them I am that I am. Moses has other excuses. But eventually, he heads for Egypt, using Aaron as his prophet, while Moses represents God to the people. And you know what? Moses won. And as we go into the next chapter, we read, And Moses answered and said, But behold, they will not believe me, nor hearken unto my voice. For they will say, The Lord hath not appeared unto thee. And the Lord said to him, What is that in thy hand? And he said, A rod. And he said, Cast it on the ground. And he cast it on the ground and became a serpent. And Moses fled before it. Exodus chapter 4, verses 1 through 3. If we look at the first 17 verses in chapter 4 of the book of Exodus, we'll see there were all kinds of excuses. But God had an answer for all of them. So the upshot of it was that when Moses got to Egypt, we read these final words in our lesson tonight. And the officers of the children of Israel, which Pharaoh's taskmaster had set over them, were beaten and demanded, Where have you not fulfilled your task in making brick, both yesterday and today as before? Exodus chapter 5 and verse 12. Many times when we set forth to do God's will, the world has other ideas. And because Pharaoh got angry with Moses saying that I'm going to lead the children out, Pharaoh said, they obviously don't have enough to do. And he set about giving them harder and harder work. And their taskmasters beat them to get more bricks made from the straw. But this time they had to go get their own straw. And such it is when people choose to obey God sometimes,
It just don't be easy. Paul mentions this in 2 Corinthians, all the things he went for and went through because of his devotion to God. And we see Peter and John whipped. We see James beheaded. And we see a lot of persecution going on throughout the whole church, being led by men like Saul of Tarsus, because doing God's will is not always the most pleasant thing and the easiest thing to go through. And I got to admit, right now as I record this and put this for the air, I too am going through some things because I really want to serve God. But there are factions in the world always trying to shut me down. Moses was never shut down. This is David Lewis for the Church of Christ inviting you to visit us this week. In Phoenix, we're located at 1101 West Tonto Street and at 43 West Broadway Road. There are Churches of Christ in your area that are in partnership with this program. 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If you live in the Eloy area, I recommend the Eloy Church of Christ. If you're in Coquille, Oregon, visit the Church of Christ, where you are a stranger only once. If you have a Bible question, or I may be of some service to you, please do not hesitate to call up on me at 480-209-6154. I'm at your beck and call anytime, day or night. If you would prefer, you may write to me at 2114 West Apache Trail, Suite 1, number 145 in Apache Junction, Arizona. Our zip code is 85120. If you would like a compact disc of this program or a CD of any other Bible subject, let your request be known, and I'll send you one at absolutely no cost to you. On October 11th through the 15th, the Churches of Christ are conducting our annual Arizona lectureship here in Phoenix. We have one theme for the entire week, with over 50 speakers each discussing a different aspect of that theme. All are invited and are welcome to attend. It's an enjoyable time of edification. Until we meet again at this same time next week, this is David Lewis saying that it is my sincerest wish that the good Lord bless you and always keep you.

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11: Hey, I'm so glad you tuned in today. I'm going to be talking about your partnership with Power in the Great Commission. 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Let's connect. Let's learn. 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I am Charlana Kelly, and this is Engage for Influence.

0: Last week, I started talking about your call to ministry. I hope you really considered those things over this past week and began to really pay attention to the people around you, identify maybe where you had some fear so that you could be courageous in those moments where God is asking you to pray for someone, to speak a word in season, to encourage them, to ask those questions I talked about last week, the springboards to open up the door so you could share about Jesus. Remember, you are a witness and witnesses testify. So are you looking for opportunity to testify as you go throughout your day? Today, we're going to break down the Great Commission a little bit further. We're going to talk about your partnership with power. Oh, I love that. Partnership with power. You have entered into a partnership with Jesus. That's what co-mission means. Jesus was sent into the earth to fulfill a mission. And we're going to read here in just a moment out of Isaiah, the prophetic words that were uttered about what Jesus was sent in the earth to do. Of course, in the synagogue, in the book of Luke, he stood up in Luke's account and read those words of Isaiah and said, "This day, this prophecy is fulfilled in your ears." In other words, he was giving them a hint. Here I am. I'm about to fulfill this that was prophesied by Isaiah. But out of Isaiah 61, we're going to take a look at it. Details very specifically what Jesus did. And then there's a pronoun change. It talks about what we are here to do. But to begin, we are in partnership with Jesus. That's what the word co means. It means joint, mutual, in common. It's like being a partner in a venture. And so who is our partner? Jesus. And what are we partnering with him on? The mission that he came and fulfilled, we are carrying on his mission. What did he do in the years that we get a glimpse into his ministry when he comes out of the wilderness and the power of the Spirit and begins to heal people? There are accounts of him raising people from the dead, baptizing people, and sending his disciples out to go and do the same thing he did. That's exactly what he's doing with us. Remember what it is said in there, "I am sending you as the Father has sent me," John 20:21, "I am sending you." We are in partnership with him now, and we are going to fulfill the mission that God has in the earth to redeem mankind, to reconcile mankind back to relationship with him through faith in Jesus Christ. So today I want to start by reading out of Luke 4:17-21. I want you to see this scripture as it comes up on the screen. Luke writing here, he says, "Remember, Jesus stood up in the synagogue and read this prophetic writing from Isaiah's scroll, and then he sat down and said," right here in this group of scriptures, he said, "Today this scripture is fulfilled in your hearing." Hallelujah. So let's go on now over to Isaiah, where this was originally penned by the prophet, and let's read what was written there. I'm going to read out of Isaiah 61. In fact, I'm going to read the entire chapter. So if you want to open your Bible and read it with me, fine, but the words will, like I said, come up on the screen here. So beginning in verse 1, it says, "The Spirit of the Lord God is upon me." That is a capital M. It is talking prophetically about the Messiah. It is talking about Jesus. "The Spirit of the Lord God is upon Jesus, because the Lord has anointed me," Jesus, "to preach good tidings." Remember, preaching is part of the Great Commission, preaching the good news. preach good tidings to the poor. He has sent me to heal the brokenhearted and to proclaim liberty to the captives and the opening of the prison to those who are bound, to proclaim the acceptable year of the Lord and the day of vengeance of our God, to comfort all who mourn, to console those who mourn in Zion, to give them beauty for ashes. Hallelujah. We're getting beauty for ashes, the oil of joy for mourning, and the garment of praise. I love this, for the spirit of heaviness. Friend, if you're depressed, if you are sad, if you are just absolutely under the oppression of the enemy, he just told you how to receive healing there. Put on the garment of praise. Begin to praise and worship God. And let me tell you, all that heaviness, all that depression, all that oppression, all that sadness, all that grief, all that mourning is going to come up off of you. And he's going to give you joy, the oil of joy for your mourning. That is what I call the great exchange, right? We get beauty for ashes, joy for mourning, and now we see if we are willing to forget about our circumstance and begin to praise God in the midst of it, then he will give us the relieve us of a spirit of heaviness. That is awesome. Awesome stuff right there. He goes on and writes that they may be called the trees of righteousness. Who? The people that Jesus is bringing deliverance to. We, you and me, those who have received salvation, are called prophetically in Scripture a tree of righteousness. Oh, there's so much there, but today I'm not going to go into it. But we are the planting of the Lord that he may be glorified. Hallelujah. So let's just look at this scripture here just for a moment. I've highlighted words in my own text. The word preach, the word proclaim, the word comfort, the word console, the word heal. Now, if you remember last week as I read the different accounts of the Great Commission in the Gospels, I shared with you how often they wrote about laying hands on the sick, praying for the sick that they may be healed, or preaching, or making, teaching people about his way. So all of this is a prophetic utterance of what Jesus would come to do. This was Jesus's mission right here, and he was going to proclaim liberty, but the cross was going to finish it. It was going to finish the work, and then we have received the benefit of what he has done. But now we've entered in as a partner to the mission, as a joint adventure, so to speak, that we're going to now come alongside of him and go and do the same works that he did. And Jesus actually said, as he went to the Father, greater works would we do in his name. Hallelujah. Now, I want to continue reading here in Isaiah 61. I want you to notice as I'm reading that there is a shift in the pronoun. So far, what we've seen in the scripture is all a reference to me, capital M, me, Jesus, the Father, inspiring the prophet to prophetically write about what Jesus would come to do. Now, it says here, it goes on in verse 4, it's where we're at, it says, and they, notice that right out of the chute, and they, the pronoun change, talking about us, those who have received everything that Jesus came to do. And they shall rebuild the old ruins. They shall raise up the former desolations, and they shall repair the ruined cities, the desolations of many generations. That's people. We're talking about people here. We're talking about what God has established for humanity. Strangers shall stand and feed your flocks. Now, another pronoun change in making it personal. It's a personal pronoun speaking to you directly. He's writing to you about you directly. Strangers will stand and feed your flocks, and the sons of the foreigner shall be your plowmen. They will come and tend your field. They'll be your vine dressers. But you, making it personal, shall be named the priests of the Lord, right? We've been talking about this in many episodes on this program, talking about the fact that we are a royal priesthood, that we are in ministry with the Lord Jesus Christ. Now that He is sitting at the right hand of the Father, we are fulfilling what He came to do, reconciling people to God. We have been given the ministry of reconciliation. That is what Paul wrote to the Christians at Corinth in 2 Corinthians 5, I believe it's along about verse 19. But it says here, but you shall be named the priests of the Lord. They shall call you the servants of our God. Now, why? Because under inspiration of the Holy Spirit, the prophet was writing, and that's what God is saying, is our God. He is our God. You're going to become the servants of our God. You shall eat the riches of the Gentiles, and in their glory you will boast. Instead of shame, you will have double honor. Instead of confusion, now they will rejoice in their portion. Therefore, in their land, they shall possess double, and everlasting joy will be theirs. Hallelujah. Friend, I want to tell you today that you have received so much from Him already. If we would just learn to walk in it, if we would just learn to accept who we are, not in a haughty, prideful, arrogant way, but in a spirit of humility. Oh my goodness, how much we have received from Him. How great an invitation have we received from Him to co-labor in this work to build the kingdom. It is such an honor. It is such a joy. And we should come to the place of rejoicing in the fact that we get to participate in His plans and see His will come to pass in other people's lives. I love it. I just absolutely love it. But we have to settle who we are. We have to own who we are in humility. And when you do that, you need to know that God is well pleased with you. He's not a heavy-handed God. He is a beautiful Father. I love the word Abba. And there's scripture in the New Testament that says, whereby we cry, Abba. When we call out Abba, we're calling out Daddy. Sometimes I'm just talking to the Lord, and I will just say, Daddy, Daddy, I need this. Or, Daddy, you see this. Daddy, I know that you're at work in this. Daddy, I need to comfort today. I need, you know, I just call on Him as my Daddy. Daniel, in the book of Daniel, it's written that those that know their God will do mighty exploits in His name. And that word know means friend. And so we become a friend of God. He is a friend to us. We are a friend to Him. He is our Daddy. He's our Daddy God, our Abba. And He wants us to come to Him. You know, that's a sign of humility. Talk about walking in a spirit of humility. A humble heart will always seek God first, always ask Him, what should I do here? Even down to sometimes I'm standing in my closet and I'm like, what should I wear here? Yeah. He loves that. And He dressed His daughters in palace style. I have to tell you, that's in the scripture too. And I love that. He takes such good care of us. But listen, you're going to have to own who you are. And when you do, it pleases God. But know that it's not arrogant, prideful, puffed up, haughty, No, it's just this beautiful, beautiful love that we have for him, beautiful love that he has for us, and learning to get in to what Jesus called when he said, take my yoke upon you, for my burden is light, my yoke is easy. In the Message paraphrase, I don't call it a Bible. They've started calling it a Bible in recent years, but it really is a paraphrase, and it's written by someone who is not necessarily a person who's given to there's one way only to God. If you go read about him, you'll find out that his belief system is a little Willy Wonka's, but I digress. I don't really need to go down that pathway. But I love how he paraphrased that particular part of scripture about the yoke and the burden, because it says, learn the unforced rhythms of grace. And friend, as we begin to cooperate with God in this great commission, in this partnership of power, then we are going to have to learn this ebb and flow of heaven, that we're coming to him, we get our information, and then we receive it with joy, and we go and do, and we look for opportunity, and we go and minister to people, and then we go back into God and minister to him as the priest, and then as the spokesman, the ambassador, the minister, we go out, the royalty, the king, the little k king in the body of Christ, you know, we go out as his royal representative to lead people to Christ, to influence them with the gospel, to minister to them, to see the sick get healed and all of that. It is just so exciting to me. But from this scripture, I want to give you 4 points here that you need to remember, that you need to keep in the midst of your heart throughout this week as you meditate on Isaiah 61 verses 1 through 7. Number one, he told the people individually and in groups about his father and the characteristics of those who loved him. Okay, so this is a key. We too need to tell people about the beautiful goodness of our Father, the blessing of our Father, and the blessing of his people. Number two, he prayed for the sick and cast out demons. Now, some people might be a little bit afraid of demons being cast out. You know, I think people have a gift for that, honestly. And if God is calling you into that, then that will come into your life. You'll recognize it and you'll know what to do. There'll be a grace there to step in and operate in it. So don't get so like, oh, I'm so afraid. I don't know. Listen, God graces us for what he has called us to do. We should all pray for the sick. All of us. When we're ministering to someone, then if something comes out of them that is not Christ-like or ungodly or whatever, we could pray that they come to the knowledge of God. Sometimes people react to us based on the influence in their life that is demonic, and that is they just don't like us. They might even speak against us or persecute us, but that is not, you know, we don't wrestle against flesh and blood, but principalities, powers, rulers of darkness, demonic forces that, again, I will remind you, are terrestrial. They are in the earth. We're not doing battle in the second heaven, friends. That's celestial. God takes care of that. He and his archangels, Gabriel and Michael, but we have dominion in the earth. We take care of things in the earth with the power and authority that God has given us. And so I remember Paul writing these words to the Christians at Corinth. In one of his letters, he said, we are the fragrance of life leading to life and the fragrance of death leading to death for those who are perishing. And so sometimes just your mere presence, full of Christ, full of love, full of just the power and presence of God, people react to that. They react in a beautiful way, and sometimes they react in an ugly way. And so we just need to recognize that and know how to pray concerning those things, which we will talk about in upcoming episodes. at length. So Jesus, he prayed for the sick and cast out demons, then he healed, comforted, and consoled, and our whole life should be given to this ministry of healing, comforting, and consoling. We are to be about that type of business for the kingdom of God. And number four, he also released what I call the great exchange. Now, this happens as we are healing, comforting, and consoling people. But we saw it in verses 1 through 3 in Isaiah 61, where he gave beauty for ashes, the oil of joy for mourning, and he exhorted them, put on the garment of praise for the spirit of heaviness. Those are all great exchanges that we should be about doing. If someone is in a season of great destruction and tragedy and things of that nature, we need to help them find the beauty. He gave them beauty for ashes. He gave them joy for mourning. And when someone is mourning, what is the best thing that we can do for them is to love them and just be there to listen to them. But as they start talking, it's wonderful to remember the good times. It's wonderful to laugh. Laughter doeth good like a medicine, right? And so we need to usher in those things as we are in their presence and ministering to them. And then someone who's struggling with depression and sadness and grief and all of that, we need to encourage them to worship the Lord. Put on some praise music. Put on some worship music and just lift your hands and worship the Lord. Or without the music, just lift your hands and tell him how much you're thankful for him. Tell him how you know that he's going to deliver you out of all your circumstances. How do I know that? Because Psalm 91 was penned with a great message of hope for us in times of tragedy, in times of devastation, in times where we literally need a way of escape. God always provides us with a safe landing place, and he knows how to deliver us. So anyway, we need to minister those things in their time. But friend, I just want to tell you as we close this episode today that if Jesus isn't your Lord, then none of this applies to you. And I want you to receive Jesus as Savior. I want you to give him your life. Make him your Lord. Just repent of your sins. Ask him to forgive you. He willingly does. Acknowledge Jesus is the Son of God, the Savior of the world. Invite him into your heart to be your Lord and make him Lord. Don't just skim over that. Make him the Lord of your life. Seek him first. Seek him early concerning everything in your life. And then ask him to fill you with the power of the Holy Spirit. Give you the gift of tongues, which will empower you in a beautiful way at the next level of your spiritual development and become very fiery to see other men and women and children find Jesus as Lord too. If you've prayed that prayer, friend, then you are born again. Your name is written in the Lamb's Book of Life. I'd love to hear from you. Just go to my website, charlannakelly.org, top menu on the right, ask Charlana. 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Next week, we're going to be digging in a little bit further into this and talking about where Isaiah 61 says they will rebuild, raise up, and repair. We're going to dig in on that because that is what we are supposed to be doing all throughout our life, our days, everyone we meet. This is a part of what we do. Friend, I love you so much. Thank you for tuning in today. Until we meet again, Godspeed and God bless.
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0: Good afternoon and welcome to the Narrow Path radio broadcast. My name is Steve Gregg and we're live for an hour each weekday afternoon. Taking your calls, if you want to call in with questions about the Bible, we'll talk to you about those and about the Christian faith. 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We'll be glad to talk to you. The number to call is 844-484-5737. Right now, there's only one line open, but if you call now, you can get on there, 844-484-5737. And not much to announce except what I've been telling you. The first week of October, I'll be doing an itinerary for a week through many cities in Michigan. And if you're in Michigan, you might want to check our website and see if I'll be in your town. The website is thenarrowpath.com. And under the tab that says Announcements is where you find my itinerary there. And we'd love to see you there. Since I'm coming anyway, it'd be a shame not to meet you. Now, we're going to go to the phones and talk to Tom in Bonsall, California. Hi, Tom. Welcome.
1: Hello, Steve. Long time, haven't talked to you. Had some general questions. Just wanted to hit them lightly about things. People are talking about the imminent coming of the rapture with the way things are decaying all over the place. And I see some things that yet have to happen, you know. Mm-hmm. And as you know, little things like, have we heard about the flying scroll? Has it landed in anybody's house yet?
0: Why would you expect that to happen?
1: Well, if it's prophesied,
0: it isn't. It isn't. It's that's in Zechariah chapter 3 or 2,
1: right?
0: And,
1: right.
0: And right. It's not about the end times at all.
1: Well, it has to happen, right?
0: It was concerning the time that Zechariah lived in. Yeah, it didn't happen. No, it was a vision.
1: It was a vision.
0: Are you familiar with the way the visions are in the Bible? Like if you're a Daniel,
1: probably not as much as you are. Yeah.
0: Okay. Okay, well, Daniel, for example, let's just take Daniel chapter 7. We could take any of the chapters in Daniel and do this. In Daniel 7, he sees some beasts coming out of the sea. A lion with some wings comes out of the sea. Then there's a bear coming out of the sea. Then there's a leopard with four wings that comes out of the sea and four heads. And then there's a beast with 10 horns. Now, that's, you know, visions like that are symbolic. They're not describing things as they occur. They're describing them in symbolic imagery. And so that's what Zechariah does, too. These are visions that Zechariah has,
1: so
0: and none of them
1: think that will. You don't think that will literally happen, that a approximately 15-foot by 30-foot scroll is going to land in the house of a thief
0: with curses on both sides.
1: Curses on both sides, yeah.
0: Yeah, well, that would take a long time. There's an awful lot of houses. A lot of houses. No,
1: well,
0: no.
1: That
0: had to do with Zechariah's day. He wasn't talking about the last days.
1: Okay. So you don't think it would ever literally... Well, I was just thinking, I've never heard of it happening. So surely it has
0: to
1: happen.
0: Me either. I don't think it ever will happen. Like I said, a leopard with four heads coming out of the ocean,
1: right.
0: Do you think that's going to happen? Do you think that ever happened before?
1: No, but that's a little different. This is
0: Why?
1: So specific about consuming the house with the timbers and the stones. And,
0: well, specificity, you know, specificity has nothing to do with it. He's describing a vision. You know, sometimes it takes a lot of words to describe a simple action. A picture's worth a thousand words, and some of the visions in Revelation are very specific too, or Daniel, but they're written in symbolic form. They are symbolic visions. And if somebody doesn't think that way, then they're going to have some real issues with the prophets. And so, no, I don't think there's going to be a scroll flying through the air 15 by 30 feet with, you know, curses written on both sides and going into all the houses of those who lie and those who, you know, break the Sabbath and so forth. You know, this is not related to modern times. It's not related to the end times. Zechariah, in my opinion, didn't have anything to say about the end times. All of his visions, I think, have to do with, well, the early visions have to do with his own time while they were building the temple after the Babylonian exile. And the later visions, like in chapters 12 through 14 especially, maybe even 9 through 14, are primarily about the coming of the Messiah and the destruction of Jerusalem in 70 AD. But I don't see any of it as being about the end times. But the only reason people would disagree with me is if they don't recognize that visions are symbolic. If you think that they're not symbolic, then you're going to really expect some wild stuff, you know, like some Walt Disney Fantasia type stuff going on in real life. But there's nothing in the Bible that would encourage us to believe that, since all the visions and dreams are symbolic. I mean, Joseph had a dream that 11 sheaves of grain bowed down to his sheaf of grain. He had a dream that the sun, moon, and stars bowed down to him. Now, those dreams are actually interpreted for us in the Bible. They represent Joseph's 11 brothers bowing down to him, which actually did happen. But there never was a time when the sun, moon, and 11 stars bowed down to him, literally, or sheaves of grain. The dreams are symbolic. They refer to things that really did happen, but they're not describing them in anything other than symbolic terms. Pharaoh had a dream, two dreams, about seven, you know, fat cows coming out of the Nile, and then, you know, seven skinny cows came out of the Nile after him and ate the fat cows. And the same kind of thing happened with seven heads of grain, fat ones that were eaten up by blasted bad ones. Now, you know, that has never happened either, except that Joseph said the fat cows and the fat heads of grain represent 7 years of plenty. And the skinny cows and the skinny heads of grain represent 7 years of famine. So we know what they mean, but we know they're symbolic because a year is not literally a cow or a head of grain. The visions and dreams of the Bible are in symbolic terms. And that's true in Daniel. That's true certainly in Zechariah. That's true in Revelation. That's just the way Hebrew apocalyptic images and visions are. So I think I'm going to have to just, you know, disagree with you about that. Although I do agree with you when you say some things probably have to happen before the rapture. I'm not saying God has to do it the way I expect, but I do know that the Bible does say that Jesus said this gospel must be preached in all the world as a witness to all nations, and then the end shall come. Now, one could argue that the gospel has been preached in all the world, and in some senses it has. But we know that Jesus commissioned us was to make disciples of all nations. And I don't see an awful lot of disciples, even in the places where Christians have preached the gospel. I mean, I would say a very small percentage of people in churches could qualify by Jesus' definition of what a disciple is. And so we're supposed to be making disciples of all nations. I think the task is far from done. But I'm willing to let God disagree with me about that, obviously. If he thinks it's done, then he can rapture the same time he wants to. But I don't think he's done. I think there's more he wants to see done. So I'm kind of with you on that. I think to imagine that the rapture is going to happen today would suggest that God has been allowing the church to carry out its mission for 2,000 years. And when actually the end could possibly be in sight, you know, it may not be another generation or two before it's all fulfilled. He just decides to pull the plug on it for some reason, even though he's wanted the job done. So I don't think God's in a hurry. I don't think there's any reason why he'd pull the plug on the mission when it hasn't been done yet. And if he was inclined to do so, why did he wait 2,000 years to do so? I personally think that there's more that God wants to accomplish. But I don't know his secrets. And certainly whenever he's going to come, it's one of those secrets. He said to his disciples, it's not for you to know the times or the seasons that the Father has put in his own authority. So maybe the rapture will come today. But I have a feeling he's probably going to keep working on the projects that matter to him, which have not yet been completed. We'll see. But even if the rapture doesn't come today, I could die today. So it doesn't make any difference. I mean, I would live my life no differently if I knew the rapture is going to happen tomorrow than I'm going to live. Although I doubt that the rapture will be tomorrow, because I could die today. You know, so I mean, what's the point of even speculating about when the rapture is going to be? We're all going to see God, and it could be today for any of us. Hey, I appreciate you calling about that, brother. Thanks for joining us. Kerry from Fort Worth, Texas. Welcome.
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2: Household of God. So he's saying the alienation from Israel that we once had as Gentiles, it doesn't exist anymore. We're not alienated anymore from Israel. We're part of it. We're part of the true Israel. And that's, of course, what Paul teaches everywhere in his writings.
3: And this would refute replacement theology, would it not?
2: You mean, now when you say refute replacement theology, you mean refute the word replacement theology? The idea that
3: the church and Israel are not the same.
2: Right, right. I mean, basically what you and I both believe, I think I know your beliefs enough to say this. I certainly know mine. What I believe is usually called replacement theology. But I always say it's not a good label for it. It's not a descriptive label. Sounds like that's what you're saying. It's not really replacement. It's, basically if you say to somebody, let's just say someone says to you, you believe in replacement theology, and you say, well, what do you mean by that? They'll probably say, you believe that the church replaced Israel. And I would say, no, I don't believe the church replaced Israel. I think the church is Israel. And I think that's what you're saying, too. So, in other words, the doctrine that is called replacement theology is more properly called supersessionism. And that's the doctrine that I hold, and I think you do too. but my complaint is that supersessionism is even called replacement theology. Because supersessionism does not teach that the church replaced Israel. And that's usually what its critics suggest. By the way, its critics are the people we call dispensationalists. Dispensationalists believe that Israel has an eternal destiny with God that's eternally separate from the church, and that the church has its own eternal destiny with God that's separate from Israel. So they believe the church is including some Jews and Gentiles during this time, but when the rapture occurs, that'll be the end of the church on earth. We'll go to our heavenly destiny, and then they say, then God will redeem the nation of Israel, and the redeemed Israel will be somebody other than the church for all eternity. They won't be part of the church. That's dispensationalism. They say you have to have a distinction between the two, whereas biblical theology, which was taught by all Christians until dispensationalism came along in the 19th century, teaches that the church is Israel. The church, Israel was called the church in the Old Testament, the ecclesia. The term is used in the Septuagint to describe the congregation of Israel in the Old Testament. It's the ecclesia, the church. And the early Christians saw themselves as the ecclesia, that is, the true Israel. And that's true, because the true Israel is made up not of all the Jewish people, but of all the people who are faithful to God in terms of the Jewish covenant. And so, when Jesus saw Nathanael coming, he said, now here's an Israelite indeed, in whom is no guile. Now, this man became a disciple of Jesus, of course, one of the 12. But when Jesus first met him, he said, this man's an Israelite indeed. Now, what a strange thing to say. Everybody around him were Israelites. There were hardly any Gentiles in there. He hardly ever ran into Gentiles, but everyone in that society was Jewish. Why was Nathanael different? How was he an Israelite indeed, which must mean in contrast with Israelites in name only? You know, Jesus used a similar term in John 8:31, where he says, if you continue in my words, you're my disciples indeed, meaning you are really my disciples. If you're not keeping my words, then you're not my disciples. You might be in name only, but not indeed. And so he says Nathanael was an Israelite indeed, that most of the Jews around him were not indeed. And so he's saying there is an Israel within Israel. Not all the Jewish people are part of that Israelite indeed, but the true ones are, like his disciples. And so the true Israel are those who are loyal to the Messiah. And any person, Jew or Gentile, who's not loyal to the Messiah can't be called

0: true Israel. They're not God's people. Unless you speak only racially. But races matter nothing to God. God never did care about race. Even at Mount Sinai, he made it possible for a Gentile to be part of Israel if they wanted to. A Gentile could become part of Israel simply by keeping the covenant. Being in Israel meant you kept the covenant, not that you had Jewish parents or ancestors. So Israel never was defined by race. At least the nation of Israel never was. It was a mixed multitude racially that came out of Egypt, and God made them all into the nation of Israel at Mount Sinai. So, yeah, there's never been a time when God saved somebody because of what their race was. It's always the faithful. And there was always a faithful remnant in Israel, and they were the true Israel as far as God was concerned, the Israel of God. And when Jesus came, that true Israel followed Jesus and became his disciples. And they, later they called themselves the church, which is what Israel had been called in the Old Testament. So, in other words, the church is just the continuation of Israel. The only thing that's been replaced is the covenant. The old covenant is no longer, and the new covenant has replaced it. That's what the New Testament teaches unambiguously. Where there's a new covenant, the old one is obsolete, is the exact statement of the writer of Hebrews in Hebrews 8:13. The old covenant is obsolete. So to be part of the true Israel in the Old Testament was to be faithful to the covenant God made, which was at Mount Sinai. Now that covenant's gone. There's a new covenant in Christ. Being a true Israelite means you have to be faithful to that one. And the same people who became faithful to Christ were the ones who initially were faithful to the Sinaitic covenant. It's just it's the same people, it's a different covenant. So if anything has been replaced, it's not the people that were replaced, it's the covenant that was replaced in defining the people. So anyway, that's a lot of people have trouble understanding that, and I'm sorry they do. I have to repeat it a lot of times, but it's really a fairly simple concept. You know, when people are faithful to God's covenant, they are the true Israel, period. And it doesn't matter what, you know, race they are, because God, there's no Jew or Gentile in Christ. All are one in Christ. So anyway, that's that. I think the point you're making is that if Paul says that we were no longer aliens from the Commonwealth of Israel, then it's a huge mistake to say that we have replaced Israel. We haven't replaced Israel. We are Israel, and we've become part of it. Just like Ruth, a Gentile, became part of Israel when she married Boaz and joined the Jewish faith. Rahab, a Gentile, became an Israelite when she left her Canaanite background and became part of Israel. So in the Old Testament, a Gentile could be part of Israel, and in the New Testament, a Gentile can be part of Israel. But Israel was always initially made up of Jewish people who were faithful to the covenant, and then Gentiles were added to them as they wished. And whoever was in the covenant, Jew or Gentile, was Israel. Still is the case. All right? Carrie, I appreciate your call. Let's see if we can get something in before the break. Seth from South Carolina, welcome to The Narrow Path. Thanks for calling.
1: Hey, Steve. Thank you for taking my call. I guess to make a long story short, my family and I, my wife and my two little ones, are going to a fundamental Baptist church. Mm-hmm. And I hold an amillennial view, and the church is aware of that. But we were in Sunday school class, and I usually will get in just the kind of questions with the teacher because we're going through Revelation. And we were going through Revelation chapter 11 about the two witnesses, and he was talking about that they will basically be witnesses testifying, you know, about Jesus Christ, giving the gospel, but also reestablishing the sacrificial covenant system. And I thought that was so bizarre. I know you have a background in dispensationalism, but mm-hmm. when I heard that, it sounded like that's a false gospel if they're preaching.
0: That is. Yes, it is. Yeah, there's nothing in the Bible that says anything about that, except that the Bible forbids that. The book of Hebrews says that the sacrifice Christ died put an end to all sacrifices. The temple is defunct. God does not dwell in temples made with hands, Stephen said in his sermon. That's why the temple made it with hands was destroyed and has never been rebuilt in 2,000 years. God dwells in a temple made of living stones, the Bible says in 1 Peter 2:5 and many other places. So, Yeah, the idea that God would dwell in a temple again and they'd offer animal sacrifices again when Jesus has died once and for all, the Bible says, the final sacrifice. There's absolutely, I mean, the Bible is absolutely against that notion. And more than that, the Bible doesn't even have anything in it that would support that notion. In other words, sometimes the Bible say something is not so, but another verse might sound like it is, you know, and then you wonder, okay, how am I supposed to harmonize these? There's no challenge here. The Bible says the sacrificial system's gone for good, and there's nothing that says otherwise. There's not anything that can even be taken that way, except maybe some Old Testament statements, which, you know, are defunct because of the Old Covenant. But, yeah, so, I mean, the idea that the two witnesses, in some future date, would be reinforcing the temple system and the sacrificial system is... that's sheer make-believe. I mean, there's not anything in Revelation that suggests that even a little bit, not even a hint. So,
1: yes,
0: I mean...
1: I've certainly heard dispensationalists talk about that, but I've never heard that part of it. And it seemed really odd, and we got into a little bit of a discussion, and again, Ezekiel, you know, chapter 40 through 45 always comes in about the temple and the system, and
0: right.
1: And his opinion is that that the sacrifices are a memorial, but it clearly states, I think it was in chapter 45 in verse, I want to say maybe 18 or something, where it talks about the minister has to offer
0: the priest,
1: a sin
0: yeah.
1: offering for himself.
0: Right, exactly. it's chapter, let's see, it is chapter 45, verse 15 says, and one lamb shall be given from the flock of 200 from the rich pastures of Israel. These shall be grain offerings, burnt offerings, and peace offerings to make atonement for them, says the Lord. Now, that's in the temple vision of Ezekiel. And it says that these sacrifices will be making atonement. Likewise, at the end of verse 17, it says that the prince shall prepare the sin offering, the grain offering, the burnt offering, and the peace offering to make atonement for the house of Israel. And then in verse 20, it says, for everyone who has sinned unintentionally or in ignorance, thus you shall make atonement for the temple. So, I mean, you've got, it's crazy to say that this is a future temple. And, you know, this is what dispensationalists say. They say that there's going to be a third temple built, and there will be a temple during the millennium. They usually take this to be a millennial temple, and that the Jewish sacrificial system will be set up again, and that they think that's what's described in Ezekiel 40 through 48, really, or 47 anyway. And you know, when you say, well, what about the sacrifice? I thought Jesus made atonement once and for all. Oh, yeah, well, just like we remember Christ, in this communion, they'll be offering animal sacrifices to remember him. And just like the Old Testament sacrifices looked forward to Christ, these will be looking back at Christ. No, they're not. It says right there, they're making atonement. Now, the fact that they're making atonement means they're not a memorial sacrifice. Dispensationalists should give up that false line immediately. The next time any dispensationalist listening to me right now, if you ever repeat that line, you are being intentionally dishonest. Just look at it. Read Ezekiel 45 and you'll see it is not the case that these are memorial sacrifices. These are atoning sacrifices. And this temple belongs to the Old Testament. It cannot apply to anything after the death of Christ. Now, you know, my position about that, I don't know if you've heard me before about this, but it says in chapter 43, when it's describing this temple, in verses 10 and 11, Son of Man, describe the temple to the house of Israel that they may be ashamed of their iniquities, and let them measure the pattern. And if they are ashamed of all that they have done, make known to them the design of the temple. If they are ashamed, meaning if they are repentant. The Jews were in Babylon at this time. Ezekiel was in Babylon. The temple in Jerusalem was burned down years earlier. There had been promises made that God would take them back to reestablish their nation and to build their temple again. And this is a pattern of the temple that they could have if they are ashamed. In other words, the temple I'm describing here is relevant if you guys are repentant. Now, how did it turn out? Turned out the nation wasn't repentant. A small minority of them were. 50,000 went back to rebuild the temple out of hundreds of thousands who stayed in Babylon and didn't care. So the nation wasn't thoroughly repentant. And so they did get a temple, but not this one. This is the temple that might have been if they had been repentant. Hey, I appreciate your call, but yeah, there's a lot of silliness there that people read into those passages, just because they have a system. The system doesn't fit Scripture, but they'll hammer and pound to make Scriptures fit into, you know, round Scriptures fit into square holes to fit their system. I appreciate your call. I need to take a break. God bless you. 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We have another half hour coming, so don't go away. 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

0: Welcome back to the Narrow Path radio broadcast. My name is Steve Gregg, and we're live for another half hour taking your calls. If you have any questions from the Bible or the Christian faith, or you disagree with the host and want to tell us why, feel free to give me a call. There's one line open right now. The number is 844-484-5737. Once again, the number is 844-484-5737. And our next call is coming from Priscilla in Vancouver, B.C. Hi, Priscilla. Haven't heard from you for a little while. What's up?
1: Hi, greetings. Thank you. Terms like born again, salvation, redemption, like being saved, can you kind of break those down for those who are still learning or grasping on what that means and entails?
0: Well, each of those terms has a different meaning, but they're all related to what we refer to as salvation. Now, salvation in the Bible is a broad topic. I would say that, broadly speaking, salvation means we come back into a right relationship with God. God is our salvation. Christ is our salvation. And alienation from Christ is alienation from salvation. So being saved means put back in that right relationship with God and Christ. Now, Christ is King. He's Lord. And so the only possible right relationship would be that we submit to him, that we render him the obedience and the loyalty that's due to the King, because that's what he is. Now, in doing so, salvation also will speak of the various aspects of what God has done and will do once we are in right relationship with him. First thing, he forgives our sins. We call that justification. Justification means to be declared righteous. So when all of our sins have been, forgiven, there's nothing left to call us unrighteous about. So we are now declared righteous. And that's the portal into the larger phenomenon of that great salvation that we're not to neglect. When we are justified, we also get regenerated or born again. And that means that God sends his Spirit to enliven us, to give us the life of God, to give us eternal life. The life of Christ is given to us, and we now have eternal life in him because we have been born into almost a new species of human beings, because we have natural human life all our lives from the time we're born, but after this we have a divine life given to us as well. We have human life and we'll physically die, but we also have that eternal life that's in us, which guarantees our resurrection and immortality eventually. So being born again refers to that. Redemption is a reference to being purchased. If back in the days of the slave markets, which all nations had in ancient times, a slave belonged to his master until he was redeemed. If he was purchased out of slavery, that was redemption. And he was liberated from his slavery, or possibly liberated from one master and now belong to another master, but because he'd been purchased. Now, a purchaser could say, I'm going to just give you freedom, or I'm going to let you be my servant. But the point is, you've changed hands, you've changed ownership, and the Bible says we're not our own. We've been bought with a price in 1 Corinthians 6, and that's, we've been redeemed by the blood of the Lamb. It says in 1 Peter, we're redeemed not with corruptible things like silver and gold from our vain conversation received by tradition from our fathers, but with the precious blood of Christ as a lamb without spot or blemish. So his blood is the price that purchased us and redeemed us. There's reconciliation or atonement. The word atonement means reconciliation. So that's a part of salvation too. It means that we were enemies with God, but now we're on friendly terms with God. Eventually there's sanctification, which means we've been set apart for God. That's part of salvation too. There's transformation. We're changed from glory to glory over our lifetime. As we behold his glory, we're changed from glory to glory into his image. It's a transforming life. That's part of salvation too. That's being delivered from the power of sin day by day through the sanctifying work of the Holy Spirit. Eventually, when Jesus comes back, we'll be glorified. That is, we'll be raised from the dead, or if we're alive at the time, will be changed. In the rapture, we will actually be, this mortality will put on immortality. This, you know, our bodies, which are sown in weakness, will be raised in power, and they're sown in dishonor, will be raised in glory. That's called glorification. That's at the end of the time when Jesus comes back and raises us from the dead. That's also called adoption. Paul refers to the redemption of our bodies as the adoption. So these are different terms. They all have something to do with salvation, but they all have sort of a different aspect of it that they're talking about. I just ran over those rather quickly. If those terms were unfamiliar to you, I'm sure you won't remember them all right now, but you can always get a dictionary and see what they mean, and better yet, just to kind of get a concordance and look up those words in the Bible and see how they're used. What's that? And, of course, you can. If I ran through those too quickly for you, you can always listen to this call again, since it's on our website. Anyone can listen to any of our shows again, but just about as soon as the show is off the air, it goes up onto our website. You can listen to this again if you need to take it more slowly. All right, let's talk to Joshua in Phoenix, Arizona next. Hi, Joshua. Welcome.
2: Hi, Steve. I'm on the bus, so if it sounds a little bad, I'm sorry. I apologize for that.
0: It's not bad at the moment.
2: Okay. So this idea of the indwelling of the Holy Spirit, right, that God gives us to those who are following Christ, this idea, like, so I've been a Christian now for about half of my life, 18 years, 37 now. Mm-hmm. And I've walked with God, and I know what it is to walk with God, and I've not walked with God, and I know what it's not like to walk with God. So from my experience, when I'm walking with God, sin is not, it's just not attractive. It's not appealing. It's not something that I'm engaging in. Now, of
0: what
2: course.
0: What is not? The walk with God is sin. Not attractive, or sin is? Okay, right.
2: No, gotcha. No, when I'm walking with God, sin
0: gotcha.
2: Is not attractive.
0: Mm-hmm.
2: Yeah. And so, I might stumble, I might fall into sin,
0: sure.
2: But it's not like something that I'm desiring. So,
0: right.
2: But then when I'm not, yeah, well, but then when I'm not following God, sin is very attractive and I'm falling into it at first. And so my question is to you is, are we like, is the Spirit of God still in the believer when he's no longer, you know, he's still a Christian, he's still a believer, so to speak. He's just not choosing to follow Christ as Lord.
0: Well, God has to know where that line is drawn. But, you know, the Bible teaches that even as Christians, there's two forces or two influences within us. Paul says in Galatians 5:17, the flesh lusts against the spirit and the spirit against the flesh. And these two are contrary to one another, so that you don't do what you want to do. It sounds like a single verse summarizing what he said at the end of Romans 7. He said, with my mind, I agree with the law of God that it's good and I want to do it, but I find this other law in my members, which is what he calls the flesh in Galatians, which is at war with the law of my mind and brings me into bondage to sin and death. So he says, as a Christian, I do have the Spirit of God, but I also have the flesh. Now, I need to live suppressing one or the other. In fact, I always am living suppressing one or the other. If I'm not suppressing the flesh, then I'm suppressing the influence of the Spirit. Now, the Spirit's more powerful than I am, but it doesn't overwhelm me against my will. So the truth is that God gives us his Spirit, and then we have the option to walk in the Spirit. And it's our option because the Bible commands us to do it. And, you know, if it was not optional, that is to say, if it was something that automatically happens all the time, there'd be no command to do it. So obviously we're commanded to walk in the Spirit and will not fulfill the lust of the flesh. Paul talks in Galatians 5 about what the works of the flesh are, and that's what people do when they're not walking in the Spirit. That's what their flesh dictates. But then he talks about the fruit of the Spirit after that, and that's what happens in our life when we are walking in the Spirit. Now, the Spirit of God makes a change in your life. So this change reorients you toward the things of God. But that doesn't mean your flesh isn't still there and isn't still going to protest and so forth. I mean, anyone who thinks they don't have a flesh to protest their godliness within them, they should maybe try fasting for a few days and see if there's if their flesh doesn't protest to it. I mean, you'll still be able to fast because you suppress the influence of the flesh through the Spirit. That's what Paul says in Romans 8. He says, if you live according to the flesh, you'll die. But if through the Spirit you mortify the works of the flesh, you will live. Mortify means put to death. He's referring to us suppressing the claims of the flesh in our lives through the power of the Holy Spirit. Now, you're absolutely right. When a person is truly born again, sin is obnoxious to them. It doesn't mean they never fall because the flesh still likes it. But when you're born again, you have a different desire that's more defining of who you are, and that is the Spirit of Christ. When you're not a Christian, your flesh defines you. When you get saved, the Spirit of Christ redefines you, but the flesh still, you know, protests at times. And if we walk in the Spirit, we are suppressing the voice of the flesh and ignoring it and not obeying it. So Paul says, walk in the Spirit and you will not fulfill the lust of the flesh. It's a wonderful promise in Galatians 5:16. So, but then if you don't walk in the Spirit, the flesh is still there. Now, the interesting thing is a Christian does walk in the Spirit, generally speaking, most of the time. But we do stumble, as you use the term. The Bible says we do stumble, and we do fall into the flesh. And because there is part of us, our flesh, that still likes sin. Our flesh is still self-centered, self-interested, wants to do what we want to do. And the Spirit of Christ is teaching us to do what Christ wants. Now, I think a person can tell if they're saved or not, possibly by asking this question. Does living in sin sound like a good time? Or does living a holy life sound like a good time for me? You know, would I rather live a purely holy life if it's possible without sin? Or would I rather live a sinful life without taking God into account? If it's the second, a person's not a Christian. They haven't been born again. But if living a holy life is what you really desire, even though you have temptations from time to time to do things that are not holy, but even when you have those temptations, you're kind of struggling with it. I mean, an unbeliever doesn't struggle with temptation. He just does it, you know. A believer gets tempted, and then he gets into a little wrestling match, and sometimes he lets the flesh prevail foolishly, but not without a struggle and not without regret. I'll tell you, if you have the Spirit of God in you and you do stumble, you will regret it. I mean, you will wish you had not. And the reason you'll wish that is because that's not really what you want. What a Christian wants is to please God. And while there's conflicting desires that raise their voices against you, and you sometimes foolishly succumb to them, once you've done so, you realize how contrary that was to what you really want. You want to live for God. And that fact is what proves that you've been born again. The Spirit of God does not make you enjoy sin. I remember Jack Hayford once said, being truly born again spoils you for sin. And I think that's totally true. I mean, if you were a party animal fornicating and drinking and using drugs and stuff like that before you were a Christian, and then you get saved, if you do those things again, you cannot enjoy them like before. I'm not saying there won't be any pleasure, but there will be the nagging guilt that you just will not be at liberty to do that like you were before. And you'll want to give it up because that's what being changed looks like when you're born again. So I think that's what you're describing. Am I correct?
2: Yeah, you're correct. I would just say that, like, I think because I'm always wondering, like, was I a Christian when I was kind of pursuing my own path, you know, and I was like engaging in sin. Now, of course, I would still feel bad. Mm-hmm. As I've always realized that sin, it's enjoyable at first, but afterwards it leaves a very dark.
0: Right.
2: I don't know what it is.
0: Regret. Let me just say this because I'm going to have to get some more calls, but I will say this. It's hard to know whether you were a Christian before. I look at my early Christian life, too, and say, was I really saved then? And I think I was because I really wanted to please God. And I really was, I didn't have much spiritual power in my life. Certainly didn't have the anointing of the Holy Spirit in my life. I would witness to my friends, but seemed to be powerless. And, you know, I think I was really saved in those days, but I wasn't as much different from an unbeliever as I should have been. And I think that's partly due to my powerlessness. I wasn't really filled with the Holy Spirit in those days. And but I also say this. Suppose someone said, listen, you weren't even saved until you were 16 when you say you were filled with the Spirit and suddenly your whole life changed. That's when you were really saved. I'm not going to argue with them. They could be right. It's a moot point, though, because I'm not going to be judged when I stand before God by what I was like before I was 16. I'm going to be judged by what I'm doing right now, what's going on in my life. And people need to understand that. You can't put any hope in the idea that you accepted Jesus in your heart when you're 4 years old, like I did, or when you're 12 years old or something like that. When you stand before God, you're not going to be judged by what you did when you're 4 years old or 12 years old. You're going to be judged by what you're doing now, because that's who you are now. And if you're saved, it'll show. So, I mean, I understand the curiosity. I can sometimes think, I wonder if I was really saved in those early years. I'm pretty sure I was. But whether I was or not is truly a moot point at this stage, because I don't have any, it has no relevance to my relationship with God now. That's at least how I look at those things. I appreciate your call. Let's talk to Corey in Wildwood, Florida. Hi, Corey. Welcome.
3: Hey, Steve. Thanks so much for taking my call. I'm looking for some pushback on a view I developed through my reading of Scripture. As I understand, it's in a great minority, which is kind of concerning. It's what some call conditional mortality or even soul sleep. When I read things like 1 Thessalonians 4, where Paul says, we do not want you to be uninformed, brothers, about those who are asleep, and he goes on to describe the dead in Christ will rise, it seems hard to see a separation between body and soul. And even in 2 Corinthians 5, which people normally use to refute the position, it seems as though his main point is that he's looking forward to the time when he will take off a mortal body and put on an eternal body. And it seems like that's all taking place, of course, at the second coming of Christ, when the resurrection takes place and the dead give up their grave. And so I'm just curious, I know you kind of view it differently, so I was hoping to get some pushback, because if the judgment doesn't take place until after the second coming, how could souls be either put inside of heaven or inside of hell without, you know, judgment and things like that?
0: Yeah, well, I don't have anything against conditional immortality. I think that's a different issue than soul sleep, though. Soul sleep teaches that you have no conscious awareness of anything between death and the resurrection. You know, it's what we call the intermediate state. After you die, and then at the end of the world, you're resurrected. So there's maybe some years or centuries in between there. That's the intermediate state. Where are you? Soul sleep says you're nowhere. You just don't exist in any world at that time. A more common view among Christians is that the Christian's body has left their the soul has given leave of the body and is now with Christ in heaven awaiting the resurrection. And when Jesus comes back and raises the dead, those souls will be rejoined with the resurrected bodies. Now, it doesn't really matter very much, but it does seem to me like Paul does distinguish between the body and me. There's a difference between who I am and who my body is, because Paul says he's looking forward to being, and you mentioned this very verse in 2 Corinthians 5, he's looking forward to being absent from the body. Okay, so if I can be absent from my body is not me. I can be absent from my house because I am not my house. If I was a snail or a turtle, I couldn't be absent from my house because I am my house. My shell is my house. But my house is someplace I live, but I can be absent from it. My body is a place I can be absent from also. Paul says, as long as we are present in the body, we're absent from the Lord, but we are eager, you know, to be absent from the body and present with the Lord. Now, you're saying he's looking forward to leaving the mortal body and being given an immortal body, and you could be right. I that's not how I understand his words, but you could be right. But even so, being absent from his mortal body means his body and he are different entities. You know, even if he's going, You know, how can you be absent from yourself? You can't. And so also in Philippians chapter 1, of course, Paul said he was miserable in prison, and he would love to depart and be with the Lord, which is far better. Depart obviously means depart his body and go be with the Lord where the Lord is. And he said that's far better. Now, I don't think, I don't care whether I'm right or wrong, and or, you know, you could be right, but I don't think he's talking about, I want to depart this body and be nowhere until I get a resurrection body. Because he's talking about being absent from the body, in especially 2 Corinthians 5. Absent from the body is between the time I leave this body and time I re-enter it when it's resurrected. Where am I in between? Now, one could argue, you're nowhere. You don't exist in between. From the time you die until your body's raised on the last day, you're nowhere. Well, then why would that be described as absent from the body? Absent is referring to not here, but somewhere else. So I'm of the opinion that when, for example, John sees the souls of those who are beheaded in heaven under the altar, saying, how long before you avenge our blood on those who dwell on the earth, in Revelation 6, when the fifth seal is broken, the vengeance on the wicked has not yet happened. There has not been the end of the world. There's no resurrection of the dead. The wicked have not been judged, but he sees their souls, saying how long before this happens. So, of course, Revelation is so symbolic, I don't want to rest too much on that point. But it is true that the imagery of the souls being disembodied in heaven is freely used more than once in Revelation. It also appears in Revelation 20. So it seems to me like the worldview of the biblical writers accommodates the idea that a soul can be in heaven or in the body, not both at the same time. And being absent from the body could not really describe the resurrection, because we'll be in the body in our resurrection. There's a point between the death of this body and the resurrection of it on the last day that we are either nowhere or we're somewhere. But Paul talked about how being absent from the body essentially is being present with the Lord. And at least that he seemed to speak as if he thinks that way. So that's my position. I don't have any problem with people believing a different one. Now, that's a very different thing than conditional immortality, because you could believe in soul sleep or not believe in soul sleep and still believe in conditional immortality. Conditional immortality has to do with the state of the resurrection body. Is it immortal in hell if you're lost, or does it get burned up or, you know, and disappear? That's, of course, talking about after the judgment. That's not a intermediate state thing. So a person could believe in soul sleep and yet not believe in conditional immortality, or they could believe not in soul sleep and still believe in conditional immortality. But most people, like Seventh-day Adventists, for example, who believe in soul sleep also believe in conditional immortality. These are different doctrines. They may run together in the same crowd sometimes, but they could be held independently of each other. Anyway, I appreciate you sharing with us. You're certainly welcome to hold those views with my blessing. I don't have any emotional, concerns about your views on that. Let's talk to Denny from Tecumseh, Oklahoma. Hi, Denny. Good to hear from you again.
4: Hi, Steve. Good to hear from you. I hope this comment kind of caps off your show today.
0: Yeah, it looks like it's going to.
4: Yeah. I was saved, of course, in the Jesus Movement in 1972 at Calvary Chapel. And I just absorbed the dispensational doctrine as if the Bible clearly taught it. Mm. And I really regret, I was never told about any doctrine that, you know, other people see things differently, but this is the way we see things. It was all that way until
0: my experience. Also,
4: I've been listening to you for 7 years, and during that time, even before that time, I began to see the problems in dispensationalism. But listening to you has just these 7 years has just brought more clarity. And I just wanted to tell you today, when I was hearing you talk to someone else about dispensationalism and teaching out of Hebrews, and that one, it just hit me that your teaching ministry is so fruitful, but one of the key fruits, in my opinion, is helping people be delivered from the dispensational myth, if I can call it that. And it just brought such clarity to me. I'm really thankful. And I just, when I was hearing you explain that, my thankfulness just drove me to call in. And I'm sure I speak for a lot of people who you've helped clear things up.
0: That's very kind of you. You know, it's not my mission to deliver people from dispensationalism. My mission is to get people to read the Bible and think about it for themselves. I believe in many cases they will abandon their dispensationalism, and that has been the experience of many, many people I've known, like myself. But if a person examines the Bible for himself, you know, in a clear and critical manner, and still is dispensational, I don't have a problem with it. I just don't like people being cult followers of anyone, including me. As far as I'm concerned, if your pastor is the only person whose views on end times you've ever heard, and you don't want to hear any others because your pastor's always right as far as you're concerned, well, then that's kind of a cult follower. A cult follower is someone who lets the religious leaders think for them, and especially on things that are controversial that lots of Christians would disagree about. Well, I'm just going to go with my pastor says he's right. I trust him. Yeah, that's where I was at, too. But I didn't know it was even controversial when I was under Chuck Smith. I learned how to say everything he said, and I taught dispensationalism for years myself. But I also learned how to read my Bible and how to say, wait a minute, that verse that's being used to support this doctrine doesn't say that. It doesn't say anything like that. Why are we using that verse to prove that? And there were more and more cases like that until I realized that, wow, I need to rethink everything because... I've been taught a system. I've not been taught the Bible. I've been taught a system. And so I had to rethink it all. It took me lots of years, but I'm glad if I can help other people do the same. I'm out of time. Thanks for calling. Our website is thenarrowpath.com. Check it out. Lots of resources, all free there.
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1: Greetings, friends, and welcome to The Sound of Faith. I'm Sharon Otts, thanking you for joining us today because we know faith comes by hearing and hearing by the Word of God. I'm excited to bring you today's message, God Breathed. My hope is that it will be as exciting to hear as it was to preach. There's nothing like divine inspiration when the Spirit of God breathes on your soul and fans the Holy Ghost flames of anointing, revelation, and supernatural strength into your life. When God breathes, dead things in your life come to life. We are caught up into the whirlwind of the Spirit, into the heavenly realm, when God breathes.
2: Bones begin to find their other bone that they were to be connected to wherever it was lying in that valley as the prophet was walking up and down and he was prophesying, because that means to flow forth. It means inspiration. Inspiration means God breathed. That's the simple, most primary understanding and meaning. Inspiration means God breathed. When we get inspired, it's because God is breathing on us. There are many great men in America that invented great things. And you know how they invented them? God breathed on them. You would really find it very interesting how that some received dreams and visions, or just the thought would just come to them and they attribute it to God. Amen? Because God can inspire you. There is this one king, I can't think of his name right now, in the Old Testament, that said that God gave him to have witty inventions. Amen? Now, witty we think of as being comical, but you have to understand it means it uses your wits. It means it uses your brain power. Amen? And so he's prophesying, and these bones are finding their perfect match, and they're coming together, and now he's got all of these skeletons, a valley of skeletons. Complete with the skull all the way down to the toes. Every bone is there, but there's still no breath in them. Amen? And so what is he going to do? God said, I want you now, I want you to prophesy to the wind. And I want you to tell the wind to come from the north, the south, the east, and the west. And you know, if you get four directional winds coming together at the same time, we know what it's like when we get a powerful wind from the west. We know what it's like when we get a powerful wind from the north. Amen. We know what it's like when a powerful wind sends a hurricane up, instead of it hitting down there in the island, sends it up the coast of the Atlantic, driven by a wind from the south. And then if a wind comes from the west at the same time and they meet, we got a superstorm. Amen. And God said, I want you to prophesy to the four winds. And when he did, the four winds began to come together. And this is the way I picture it. I picture all these mini Holy Ghost tornadoes, as it were, coming down on each skeleton. And as he did, the breath of God became on him. First, we got the sinews, we got the muscles, we got the organs, we got the tissues, we got the skin. But now we need the breath. Now we need that divine DNA. Now we need the Holy Spirit to breathe. Amen. And when he began to breathe, the Bible says they stood up on their feet as a mighty army. Hallelujah. Amen. In the natural, getting back to Israel, it's one of the finest armies on the face of the earth. That small little nation the size of New Jersey. They have a formidable army. And God has given them secrets for ammunition and warfare. Amen. Because God is going to protect them. Amen. And when it gets too bad, he's going to come personally down out of heaven with the saints. Amen. But he said, oh, breath. He said, say, oh, breath, breathe on them. And when he did, the winds of the Spirit, the winds of the Almighty, the winds of revival, the winds of restoration. If God can take dry bones that are dismembered and breathe on them and bring life into them. And they can stand up not only as a man, but as an army. What's going to happen when the Holy Ghost breathes on you and breathes on me? Amen. And it entered into their bodies just like when God breathed into Adam the breath of life, the breath of lives. Amen. Now imagine an army. I don't know how many's in an army, but you know, it's more than a couple guys. Amen. An army is thousands of men. Can you imagine the sound? The sound when breath and air went into all those men, it went into them, went, and you know, it just went, you know, like sucked right into them. That swoosh going into thousands at one time. Amen. It's like a gigantic. Come on. We all got to try to do it. I'm only one person. We need an army. On the count of three, let's do a Holy Ghost. You ready? One, you got to blow hard now. Two, three. That is the sound of revival. That is the sound of life. Amen. That is the sound of the Holy Ghost. So I don't care how dry things have been. The Holy Ghost has breathed on us in this camp meeting. How many have felt the breath of God on you? Amen. And let me tell you something. We need the breath of God to breathe on us regularly. Amen. Not just once a year. God wants to breathe on you in your prayer closet. God wants to breathe on you. Let's hurry up. I'm almost done. Turn to John 20. We got to get the New Testament. John 20, a well-known passage. While you're turning there, let me tell you, this is post-resurrection. Jesus has already been resurrected from the dead. However, we've got these disciples that they're full of fear when they're supposed to be ready to take up the mantle from Jesus like Elisha did Elijah, but instead they are hiding in fear. They were afraid that the ones that crucified Jesus was going to come and get them. And now they're hiding. Amen. And so while they're in this condition hiding, the Lord appears unto them. Look at chapter 20, verse 19. Then the same day at evening, being the first day of the week, when the doors were shut where the disciples were assembled for fear of the Jews, came Jesus and stood in the midst and said unto them, peace be unto you. Shalom aleichem. And when he had so said, he showed them his hands and his side, and then were the disciples glad when they saw the Lord. Then he said to them again, Shalom aleichem, peace be unto you. Now he's reiterating their commission. As my Father has sent me, even so send I you. And when he had said this, he breathed on them and said, receive ye the Holy Ghost. This is powerful. Now, this was not the baptism of fire and tongues that he said you will receive after I'm ascended to heaven. God will send the Holy Ghost. This is not that. Amen. How many see this is not the Holy Ghost baptism, but it was like he had to strengthen them. He had to give them an hors d'oeuvre before the main banquet because they were afraid and they were fearful and they were hiding. Amen. And he had to reinforce their commission. Just like the Father sent me and you traveled with me 3.5 years. Now I am sending you. In fact, he had told them, the works that I do, shall you do also, and greater works shall you do in my name because I go to the Father. He had told them in John 14:12. But are they doing those works? Are they even prepared to do those works? No. And they needed a fresh breath of God to sort of hold them over. To hold them over until the main event. When the Holy Ghost would come, amen. When Jesus would take his permanent position at the right hand of God. And he was letting them see what it was going to take to fulfill that commission because it was obvious to them that they weren't ready to fulfill it. You can't fulfill it when you're full of fear and hiding from the devil. And he was showing them, this is what it's going to take, guys. This is what it's going to take. receive ye the Holy Ghost. So they received an hors d'oeuvre or a little taste of what was coming. Now, the thing of it is one disciple was missing, and that was Thomas. He wasn't there. He didn't get the breathed into him. He didn't get it. So when he came back, they said, oh, man, Thomas, Jesus came. He was here, and he said this, and he did that. He said, oh, really? Yeah, right. I won't believe it unless I can put my hands in his side and in the prints of his hands. I am not going to believe it. See, he missed out. He missed out on the breath of God. He should have been there. He was missing. I hear the Holy Ghost saying that sometimes we miss out on the breath of God. Sometimes we don't get to church like we ought to, and we skip services, and we miss the very service. We're down, we're discouraged, we're weary. Amen. And we stay home, and it's the very service that God is ordained to breathe on you, to hold you over. Amen. Until the breakthrough, to strengthen you until the victory comes, to give you a fresh wind of God, a fresh wind in your sails, until the complete victory is manifest. Jesus had to breathe on them. It was a crucial thing. He had to breathe on them. And he did, but unfortunately, Thomas missed it. And sometimes we miss it. We miss it. We miss the move of God. We miss the breath of God. I don't have to go to church tonight. I don't need to. And we miss out. And then we get weaker and weaker, and we wonder why. Because God wants to breathe on us. Sometimes it's a personal thing. We just miss our prayer closet time. We miss that time with the Lord. We skip over that time. And before we know it, we've skipped over 2 days and 3 days, etc. Amen. How many know I'm preaching to myself too? Amen. And we miss that time when God would have breathed on us. Have you ever been so weak you were about to faint, but that particular day you had one of the greatest prayer times? You could have stayed there all day if you could have. And after that, you were so determined and resolved and defiant against the powers of darkness. You could just go out and be strong. And just right before that, you were ready to faint. Jesus said, men are always to pray and not faint. Because when you pray, God's going to breathe on you.
1: Amen. I hope you're enjoying this exciting message, God Breathed. I must say, it was a joy to preach. There's nothing like divine inspiration when the breath of God breathes on you. Dead things come to life and spiritual things are rejuvenated. From the creation of Adam to Abraham and Sarah's aged bodies to Elijah and the widow's son and Elisha and the Shunammite's son, God breathed into their beings and they were raised up unto life. And there is no situation any more desperate than Ezekiel's valley of dry, dismembered bones. But God told the prophet to prophesy to the winds, to breathe upon them. And they came together, perfectly matched, bone to bone, and stood up a great supernatural army. After his resurrection, Jesus breathed on his discouraged disciples who were hiding in fear for their lives. Although he had given them the promise of the coming of the Holy Spirit, they needed something to revive them and hold them over till the day of Pentecost. And God wants to breathe on you his breath of inspiration. If you feel like you're in the valley of dry bones or just need a new wind of divine inspiration in your sails, you may want to order God Breathed on CD so you can listen to it in one setting. 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
1: Praise the Lord. Glad to be with you. This is David Middleton welcoming you to the Doers of the Word radio program, where we're teaching you the uncompromised Word of God. We are sharing with you on the subject, are you one of the ones who are going to be chosen by God? Are you one of the few? Remember, the Bible says many are called, few are chosen. We've seen the fact that Jesus is the one chosen of God. We saw in 1 Peter 2:9 that we are a chosen generation, a royal priesthood, a holy nation, a peculiar people, that we should show forth the praises of Him who has called us out of darkness into His marvelous light. So as a chosen generation, we are to walk the walk that the Lord has set before us. Now, God's chosen began before the foundation of the world, we saw in Ephesians 1:4, according as He hath chosen us in Him before the foundation of the world, that we should be holy and without blame before Him in love. When you receive Jesus Christ as personal Lord and Savior, you're in Him, and you have fulfilled this choosing before the foundation of the world. It also says that we should be holy and without blame before Him in love. Therefore, you and I are to walk a holy walk before the Lord all the days of our life. In John chapter 15 and verse 16, we saw, "You have not chosen me, but I have chosen you, and ordained you that you should go and bring forth fruit, and that your fruit should remain." The Lord has chosen us, and He's told us to go bring forth fruit, and that your fruit should remain. Remember, your fruit remains if you continually hear and do the Word of God. And then we saw in John 15:19, "I have chosen you out of the world, therefore the world hateth you." If we've been chosen out of the world, we cannot walk in the ways of the world. Remember, friendship with the world makes you an enemy against God. Well, because of the fact that we're a chosen generation, chosen in Him before the foundation of the world, chosen to bring forth fruit that it should remain, chosen out of the world, then we need to choose the right things that God has set before us. In Deuteronomy chapter 30 and verse 19, we saw, "I call heaven and earth to record this day against you, that I've set before you life and death, blessing and cursing. Therefore, choose life that both thou and thy seed may live." God has given us a free will, and He has told us to choose life. And the result of you choosing life for the way of blessing is that you'll love the Lord your God, you'll obey His voice, you'll cleave unto Him, and you'll dwell in the land which He has given unto you, which are the promises of God. If you do not choose that way, if you choose the way of death and cursing, you will see destruction come upon you. God has given you and I a free will. And if you choose the way of the Lord, then you'll be one of the few chosen by God. In Joshua 24, in verse 15, "If it seem evil unto you to serve the Lord, choose you this day whom you will serve." Notice you're serving a person. You're either serving the Lord, or if you're not serving the Lord, then you are serving the devil. He goes on to say, "As for me and my house, we will serve the Lord." Make the choice that you and your house are going to serve the Lord and Him only. We saw in Psalms 119, verse 30, "I have chosen the way of truth." The truth is the Word, therefore you are to choose the way of the Word. You should always think about what the Word says in every situation in life. Always choose the way of the Word of God. Proverbs 1:29, "They hated knowledge and did not choose the fear of the Lord." The fear of the Lord is something you choose as you're obedient to God's Word, because when you're obedient to God's Word, you understand that if you don't choose to obey, then you are going to have judgment coming upon you. So therefore, you've chosen the fear of the Lord. But if you choose to walk contrary to God's Word, then that shows you've not chosen the fear of the Lord. We also saw in Proverbs 3:31, we're to choose none of the ways of the oppressor. We are to choose the ways of love and be a blesser and be a peacemaker wherever we go. We also saw in Isaiah 7:15 that we are to know to refuse the evil and choose the good. You've got to refuse the evil and resist it, and always choose the things that God considers good. In Isaiah 56 verse 4, It speaks of how they were to choose the things that please me and take hold of my covenant. God wants you to choose the things that please him. That's all the things that are in line with his word. Do not choose to do things that you want to do. You must deny yourself and always choose the things that please me. Jesus did not do whatever he wanted. He always did the things that please the Father. We also pointed out the fact that because God has given you a free will, you can choose whatever you want. And he will even give you what you choose. In 1 Samuel 12, verse 13, "Now therefore, behold, the king whom you have chosen and whom you have desired, behold, the Lord has set a king over you." Was it the will of God for the king to rule over them? No. The prophets were to rule over them and the judges that God set up. The people of Israel rebelled against God, and they wanted to be like the nations, and they wanted a king to rule over them because they wanted the king to go out and fight their battles because they were lazy and didn't want to obey God. Well, you and I can't be lazy. We have to fight our spiritual battle and conquer the enemy. And so we see here that they chose to have a king that they desired, and God let them have what they chose. That means that everything that happens in life is not the result of what God wants for you. He will let you choose your own way, and he will allow those things to come upon you because he's given you a free will, and he will not usurp authority over your will. In Luke chapter 10, in verse 38, we see that when Jesus entered into a certain village, a certain woman named Martha received him into her house. And she had a sister called Mary, which also sat at Jesus' feet and heard his word. Martha was cumbered about with much serving and came to him and said, "Lord, dost thou not care that my sister hath left me to serve alone? Bid her therefore that she help me." Jesus answered and said unto her, "Martha, Martha, thou art careful and troubled about many things, but one thing is needful, and Mary hath chosen that good part, which shall not be taken away from her." She chose to hear the word of God as she sat at the feet of Jesus. You need to hear the word of God, and then do that which you have heard, so that you can walk in the ways of the Lord. In Colossians chapter 3, verse 12, it says, "Put on, therefore, as the elect of God." The word elect is the word eklektos, which also means to be chosen. So as the chosen of God, put on, holy and beloved, bowels of mercies, kindness, humbleness of mind, meekness, long-suffering, forbearing one another, forgiveness.

on to perfectness. You and I are responsible to put on mercy and active kindness and humbleness of mind, meekness, long-suffering, forbearing, which means to hold up one another, to forgive one another, and to walk in the agape love, which is a love that realizes the valuableness, the preciousness, and the great worth of an individual. If you are walking as one chosen of God, then you are putting these things on. In 2 Peter chapter 1, in verse 10, the Bible says, "Wherefore, the rather, brethren, give diligence to make your calling and election sure. For if you do these things, you shall never fall." Now, this word election is the same word for being chosen. So here it speaks of making your calling and your being chosen sure. That obviously means that it's not sure unless you do what is necessary for it to be sure. When he says give diligence, this word is in the imperative mood in the Greek, meaning it is a command. You are commanded to give diligence to make your calling and election sure. The word make is a present tense verb, which means continuous repeated action. It's also in the middle voice, meaning that you are doing it for yourself. So this literally means that you are to make for yourself continually your calling and election sure. How are you going to do this? Then it goes on to say, "For if you do these things, you shall never fall." The word do is in the present tense, meaning continuous repeated action. So it says, if you do these things continually, you shall never fall. Now, what has it been talking about? If we go back through chapter 1 of 2 Peter, we see that, first of all, we are given like precious faith through the righteousness of God, and how grace and mercy are multiplied to us through the knowledge of God, and how he's given us all things that pertain to life and godliness through the knowledge of God. And he's given us these exceeding great and precious promises, that by these we become a partaker of the divine nature, having escaped the corruption that's in the world through lust. And then in verse 5 it says, "And besides this, giving all diligence," here's this diligence that you and I are to show forth, "giving all diligence, add to your faith virtue." Virtue means moral excellence. "And to virtue, knowledge. And to knowledge, temperance." Temperance is that which is a fruit of the Spirit, which controls the flesh. It's self-control of the flesh. "And to temperance, patience." Patience means steadfastness. Patience deals with a soul in Scripture. We know that from Luke 21:19, where it says, "In your patience possess ye your souls." So we're to add to temperance, which is self-control of the flesh, patience, which is steadfastness or self-control in the area of the soul. And to patience, godliness. Godliness is being a hearer and a doer of the Word of God. And to godliness, brotherly kindness, which shows love to the brotherhood. And to brotherly kindness, charity. That's agape, which is a love, again, that realizes the valuableness, the preciousness, and the worth of an individual. It goes on in verse 8 and says, "For if these things be in you and abound, they make you that you shall neither be barren nor unfruitful in the knowledge of our Lord Jesus Christ. But he that lacketh these things is blind, and cannot see afar off, and hath forgotten that he was purged from his old sins." These things are to be in you and abounding, evidenced by the fruit in your life. Remember that God has chosen us to bring forth fruit, and that our fruit should remain. If you are unfruitful, then you are not doing these things. Instead, you've lacked these things. You're blind. You cannot see afar off. And you've even forgotten that you were purged from your old sins. And then he comes to verse 10. "Wherefore the rather, brethren, commanding us, give diligence to continually make for yourself your calling and election sure. For if you do these things continually, you shall never fall." Obviously, from this scripture, there are conditions for you to make your calling and election or being chosen sure. Now we see further who God chooses over in the Old Testament scriptures. In Deuteronomy chapter 7, in verse 6, it says, "For thou art a holy people unto the Lord thy God. The Lord thy God hath chosen thee to be a special people unto himself." Who did he choose? He chose those that were holy people. God wants you, of course, to walk in holiness before him.
And then in verse 7 he said, "The Lord did not set his love upon you, nor choose you, because you are more in number than any people, for you are the fewest of all people. But because the Lord loved you, and because he would keep the oath which he had sworn unto your fathers, hath the Lord brought you out with a mighty hand, and redeemed you out of the house of bondmen." That's because

0: Because the Lord loves you, and who is he going to specifically manifest this to? Verse 9 goes on and says, "Know therefore that the Lord thy God, he is God, the faithful God, which keepeth covenant and mercy with them that love him, and keep his commandments to 1,000 generations. God calls those that are holy because he loves you, and he's going to keep his covenant. And who's it with? The ones that love him, that keep his commandments to 1,000 generations. Remember in John 14:15, "If you love me, keep my commandments." And in verse 21, "He that hath my commandments and keepeth them, he it is that loveth me. And he that loveth me will be loved of my Father, and I will love him and manifest myself to him." That is someone who God chooses. In Matthew 22:14, remember it says, "Many are called, and few are chosen." And who are the ones with Jesus in Revelation 17? It's the ones who are the called, the chosen, and the faithful. Choose the way of the Lord and be one of the few chosen by God. I want to invite you to our church in Phoenix. 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For more information, call 602-279-5212.
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7: 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This is Brother Mike. I am the professional counselor at the Arizona Deliverance Center. Yes, sir. I'm on 15th Avenue, just south of Osborne Road. 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HardcoreChristianity.com is the website. All of our ministry services are there. We've got a Sunday morning podcast at 9 o'clock. I do that. 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I tell you what, the thing is amazing. We get about 8 to 12 people healed per service. I hope you'll show up and bring somebody who needs to be healed. Okay? Please. 7 o'clock, the last Friday of the month. May God richly bless you. Follow the Science. Dr. Fauci recently testified in front of Congress. And, of course, you know, he took the fifth over 100 times because the guy's a pathological liar and a strolling, walking, heaving criminal. Everything about the guy is a lie. 100% of everything he said was absolutely ridiculous. And he damaged America and caused more people to die in America than any criminal in the history of the United States. He is our most prolific serial killer. But what Dr. Fauci got involved in is what most scientists get involved in. NASA, the FDA, the CDC, all of them. They all believe in science. They all believe in science. And you, not being a scientist, if you don't believe what they say, you are an idiot. And they are smart. They have doctor's degrees, PhDs, medical degrees, and they're smart. See, they're like Fredo on The Godfather. I'm smart. I'm smart. I got passed over, Mike. I'm smart. And these scientists are really something, aren't they? Dr. Flocky, they've all got these massive egos because they're well-educated and they're very intelligent. Let me give you an idea how smart these scientists are. Let me give you a quick idea. In the 1950s, it was a common medical practice to inflict infecting syphilis patients with malaria. They felt that malaria would clear up the syphilis virus. Can you believe that? They had more people dying of heavy fevers than you can even believe. This was scientific fact back in the 1950s. Science. You just follow the science. That's all you got to do. You know that, right? Just follow the science. Not, oh my gosh, medieval doctors, the smartest people in their society, had done research and they found that the way to cure hemorrhoids was to stick a hot poker up the rectum of the patient. I'm not making this up. A red hot iron was stuck up the patient's anus to cure hemorrhoids. I'm not joking. Did it cure the hemorrhoids? Yes, but had a series of other horrible side effects. As you can imagine, I'm squirming in my seat right now. Unbelievable situation when you follow the science. The egomaniacs tell you that science, just follow the science. The COVID-19 was a pandemic of the unvaccinated, is what they said. Remember that one? Lying through their teeth. The unvaccinated people were the smart ones. The ones with the doctor's degrees and the PhD were the dumb ones. Because they want you to ignorantly, like sheep, follow the science, friend. You got to learn to follow the science. And then you'll be doing great. Yeah. In the early 20th century, doctors were being buried alive with mentally ill patients. And they figured out that the best way to treat them, this was in the 1930s, folks, was to schedule the patient for a lobotomy. You just remove parts of the brain and you can curb symptoms of depression. All you got to do, just cut out that part of the brain, you're good to go. You got to follow the science. Don't you understand that? Yeah. 50,000 people had a lobotomy in the United States, starting in the 1930s. Can you believe that? 50,000 people followed the science by having part of their brain cut out to cure mental illness. Unbelievable. In the early 20th century, doctors wanted to help patients to lose weight. So they prescribed the patient to be infected with tapeworms. Tapeworms. Can you believe that? The worms cause nausea, vomiting, diarrhea, anemia, all kinds of side effects. But when you follow the science, you get infected with tapeworms, and it did help you lose weight. Because not only did the tapeworms eat up a bunch of nutrients in your food, the side effects of nausea and vomiting helped you lose weight. So they followed the science, and you turned out really good, didn't you? No, many of the patients died. I'm not making this story up, but during the 19th and 20th century, by following the science, smoking was described as causing all kinds of health benefits. Smoking, I'm not making this up, was considered a treatment for anxiety disorders. And the fumes were supposedly a treatment for asthma from smoking. See, when you follow the science, you start smoking cancer sticks to help relieve your condition. This is what happened during COVID-19. Dr. Flacky told the people, just follow the science. I represent science. You're following science when you listen to me. Animal dung was used for centuries from donkeys, crocodiles, dogs, gazelles to treat people for injuries. You put animal dung on an injury, a cut, a gash, a what have you, they use it for sore throats. Unbelievable. They use dried dog dung, triple D there, for people who had strep throat, sore throats, throat pain, tonsillitis. Can you believe that? These were the smartest people in their society. They were following the science. Nowadays, scientists tell us, oh, evolution is real. Yeah, that's right. Evolution is science. What a laughing joke. What a fiasco. The whole thing's a pack of lies. Evolution is completely false. The whole thing's a joke. But you got to follow the science. See, if you don't, you get castigated. You get reamed out. You get verbally abused. You get called. This is a pandemic of the unvaccinated. That's what Fauci said. That's what Biden said. I saw Joe Biden get on TV and tell everybody, I saw the clip. If you get vaccinated, you can go back to work and go back to a normal life because you can't get COVID and you can't give it to anybody else. Shortly after that, Biden came down with COVID. It was all a lie. It was fake. It was a money-grabbing venture. And you paid the pharmaceuticals who kicked back money to you. It was all a scam. If you follow the science, you'll be doing great. Yeah. You know what? Just unbelievable. Many, many years ago, as you know, doctors, the smartest people in their society in the Middle Ages, felt that an appropriate treatment was a bout of bloodletting. There you go. They felt that bloodletting cured illnesses. Can you believe that? They thought people had too much blood in their system and it was causing an imbalance, helping the person stay sick. So you had to drain the blood. Friends, you don't follow the science, you follow the Holy Ghost. You don't follow the science, you follow the Word of God. You don't listen to these fakes, frauds, and phonies on TV, these fake doctors and these fake scientists and these people from NASA. You trust God's Word and nothing else. See you next time.
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10: Ronald Reagan understood that freedom sometimes requires more than quiet diplomacy. It requires moral clarity. On June 12, 1987, standing before the Brandenburg Gate in a divided Berlin, Reagan issued a direct challenge to Soviet leader Mikhail Gorbachev. "Mr. Gorbachev, tear down this wall." The Berlin Wall was more than concrete and barbed wire. It represented a system that restricted movement, divided families, and denied millions the freedoms Americans often take for granted. Reagan refused to treat that division as permanent. He understood that free nations must be willing to identify the difference between liberty and oppression, and have the courage to say so. 2 years later, the Berlin Wall fell. Freedom survives when people refuse to accept tyranny as inevitable. So when freedom is challenged today, will we have the courage to defend it with the same clarity?
2: This program is sponsored by the Psalm 127 Fund.

0: Welcome to For Zion's Sake. Isaiah 62:1 is taken directly out of the Hebrew Scriptures when the prophet Isaiah declared, "For Zion's sake I will not keep silent, and for Jerusalem's sake I will not keep quiet, until her righteousness goes forth like brightness, and her salvation like a torch that is burning." Your hosts for the program are Shelley and June Volk, Jewish believers burdened to see Jew and Gentile become one, believers strengthened in their faith and for their Jewish kinsmen to come to the saving knowledge of Jesus as the Messiah, the Son of God.
1: Bless the Lord, and welcome to For Zion's Sake. We thank you for joining us. We're the Volks. My name is Shelley.
2: And my name is June. Hi, everyone.
1: It's good to be with you as we start a new week of broadcasting. And I hope that you've been with us the last 2 weeks, because we are in the midst of very specific and significant times according to the Lord's calendar. 2 weeks ago, we spoke about the first of the fall feasts, the Feast of Trumpets. Then following that, last week, we spoke about the Day of Atonement. And the Feast of Tabernacles is the final fall feast. In fact, it's the final feast of all the feasts. And of course, as we've spoken over the past 2 weeks, the feasts are specific appointed times of the Lord. And whether you come from a Jewish background or a Gentile background, these are significant because they are prophetic times. And with the exception of the Feast of Tabernacles, they have all been fulfilled in Jesus. Yet, this is the one that is yet to be fulfilled. And so we should have a sense of anticipation of this as born-again believers in the Messiah. Well, as we said over the past few weeks, the fall feast, the spring feast, and the appointed times of the Lord are spelled out in the book of Leviticus. So we'd like to start showing the biblical basis for this in Leviticus chapter 23, beginning at verse 34. Let me say in Hebrew, the Feast of Tabernacles is known as Sukkot, okay? And we'll discuss why it is called that. All right, if you're with us, Leviticus chapter 23, beginning at verse 34. Leviticus 23, 34. "Speak to the sons of Israel, saying, on the 15th of this seventh month is the Feast of Booths, for 7 days to the Lord." This feast is called the Feast of Ingathering, the Feast of Booths, and the Feast of Tabernacles. "On the first day is a holy convocation. You shall do no laborious work of any kind. For 7 days you shall present an offering by fire to the Lord. On the eighth day you shall have a holy convocation and present an offering by fire to the Lord. It is an assembly. You shall do no laborious work. These are the appointed times of the Lord, which you shall proclaim as holy convocations to present offerings by fire to the Lord. Burnt offerings and grain offerings, sacrifices and libations, each day's matter on its own day, besides those of the Sabbaths of the Lord, and besides your gifts, and besides all your votive and free will offerings which you give to the Lord. On exactly the 15th day of the seventh month, when you have gathered in the crops of the land, you shall celebrate the feast of the Lord for 7 days, with a rest on the first day and a rest on the eighth day. Now on the first day you shall take for yourselves the foliage of beautiful trees, palm branches and boughs of leafy trees and willows of the brook, and you shall rejoice before the Lord your God for 7 days. You shall thus celebrate it as a feast to the Lord for 7 days in the year. It shall be a perpetual statute throughout your generations. You shall celebrate it in the seventh month. You shall live in booths for 7 days. All the native born in Israel shall live in booths, so that your generations may know that I had the sons of Israel live in booths when I brought them out from the land of Egypt. I am the Lord your God." So Moses declared to the sons of Israel the appointed times of the Lord. Junior, it's really an incredible description, because the Feast of Tabernacles allows us to look back at the goodness and the mercy of God for our people as they went through the wilderness for 40 years. And yet, there was a picture of what is yet to happen at the end of the age, when actually all nations will be called to come to Jerusalem to celebrate gathering together, the great ingathering, and worship the Lord together. every year in Jerusalem.
2: And you know, Shelley, Jesus, Yeshua, is the Lord God of Israel. And I remember asking the Lord, why will you be feasting? I mean, the feasts of the Lord, the appointed times of the Lord. What is it about these times, Lord, that would cause you to feast? It's not the feasts of the people or the feasts of the nations or the feasts of Israel. It's the feasts of the Lord. What was it, Shelley? And I really felt like God imparted to me that he would be feasting because he will accomplish everything that is written about him. And that's really what Jesus said when he came to this earth. He said, I have come to fulfill what is written about me. So this is a very important time of rejoicing because the Feast of Booths, the Feast of Tabernacles, the Feast of Sukkot is the only feast that Jesus has not yet fulfilled, but will fulfill when he returns to earth.
1: Amen. You know, it's interesting, Junie. On the one hand, God calls these times appointed times. In Hebrew, the word is moedim. And at the same time, he calls them feasts. And in Hebrew, the word for feast is chagag. And what you just said is so true, Junie, because actually the Hebrew translation into English means it's to move in a circle, to dance, actually to be giddy, to celebrate. So again, we want to point up the significance of that, and I trust that you know, and if you don't, I'm going to say this to you anyway, that the number 7 in Hebrew is very, very significant, and the Feast of Tabernacles is the last of 7 of the 7 Feasts of the Lord, and interestingly, it lasts for 7 days, and then there's an 8th day, which is a Shabbat. So the number 7 is significant. It means completeness or fullness. The sin offerings for 7 days on the first day were 13 bullocks. On the second day, it was 12. On the third day, it was 11, and gradually decreased. And in total, 70 bullocks were slaughtered. Now, 70 is a number divisible by 7. In addition to that, 14 rams were killed, another number divisible by 7. 98 lambs, again, divisible by 7. So this is a completion of fullness. And again, we wait for the spiritual fullness to come into the church and for Israel to fulfill their destiny. And there will be a gathering together that will bring much joy. Also, on a natural basis, the end of the harvest season took place. And equally, if not more important from the spiritual standpoint, the Feast of Tabernacles, as I trust you know, followed the Day of Atonement. 5 days after the Day of Atonement was the Feast of Tabernacles. And if the people really had understood that their sins were forgiven through the 2 goats that we spoke of last week, it was a time of great joy. Singing and dancing were very much a part of this feast. So while they were joyful on a natural basis for the crops that were just gathered in, and they thankful for the rain that the Lord provided for them, the feast was joyful in their remembrance, but it was also joyful for looking ahead of what will happen. In addition, as we read from Leviticus 23, it's a remembrance of the 40 years in the wilderness when they lived in temporary dwellings or booths. So to commemorate that, they built sukkahs or booths and lived in them, as we just read, for 7 days. And no doubt they remembered Abraham when he left Ur of the Chaldees to a place that he was to receive as an inheritance by faith. He lived as an alien in a land, along with Isaac and Jacob, the fellow heirs of the same promise. So historically and spiritually, Junie, it's just an incredible time to look back at and also to anticipate, as you said before, when Jesus comes back to this earth.
2: And very practically, Shelley, the Feast of Tabernacles is the ingathering. It's also the getting of the crops, and that's why they rejoiced over the rain. And the booths or the sukkahs that were built were places where people ate the fruit and the ingathering of the crops. that God allowed to be brought forth through the sun and the rain. And so we really see, Shelley, that this is a time of year or a time in the future when the Lord returns, that there is now and will be then great rejoicing and thanksgiving to the Lord.
1: Yes.
2: For he is good and his mercy endures forever.
1: You know, Jenny, what's amazing is most of the feasts of Israel, the appointed times, really concerned the natural lifestyle, you know, with crops. At Pentecost, the first crop was brought forth. And now this is the final gathering of the crops for the season. And they were about to enter the rainy season in Israel. So the people prayed that you've done it before, Lord, you can do it again. We pray for rain. And so God takes the very natural aspects of life and brings forth a spiritual understanding. So again, it was a natural celebration, but we can see that what is God saying through this? That there is going to be a great ingathering, not just of the crops, the natural crops, but of God's people as they come to the saving knowledge of Jesus, and we shall gather together to worship and praise the Lord.
2: And I know, Shelley, that you and I have a burden for the church to cry out to the Lord for his heart for Israel and the Jewish people, and especially in this day and age when anti-Semitism is rising up its head all over the earth. We really need a supernatural impartation into the heart of God's people, that they would know the heart of God, with replacement theology.
1: Yes, Lord.
2: Cropping up in this day and age, and the devil's not too happy about God's rejoicing over the feast, because he will fulfill them, that the devil is after Israel and after the Jewish people and even the church. So we really need to see that we need to cry out to the Lord for his heart and to pray for the lost sheep of the house of Israel.
1: Amen. So again, stay with us throughout the course of this week, because we'll be talking about this glorious time, the Feast of Tabernacles. Again, as we said before, a time to look back as well as a time to look forward with great anticipation. Father, we thank you, Lord. Thank you, Lord, that you are the author of these feasts.
2: Yes, thank you, Lord.
1: You call these appointed times, and it's for every believer who loves
2: yes,
1: and calls upon your
2: you,
1: name.
2: Yes, thank you, Lord.
1: So we pray a blessing upon our listening audience, and pray that they would understand their true heritage and their background for their belief in Jesus. We pray this in his holy name.
2: Amen.
0: If you would like to get in touch with For Zion's Sake, you can write to P.O. 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Until next time, the Lord bless thee and keep thee. The Lord make his face to shine upon thee and be gracious unto thee. The Lord lift up his countenance upon thee and give thee peace. 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
7: If you're not trying to make it right by depending on your words and your beliefs and your actions, but you're actually kind of collapsing before the Lord and saying, Lord, you have to make it right. 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That he's saying, that's what I'm waiting for. 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
8: 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In today's episode, Pastor Brian shares the second half of a lesson from John 3. Dr. Chappell highlights the conversation that Jesus had with Nicodemus and what Jesus meant when he said, "You must be born again." 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And while you're there, look for Pastor Brian's book, The Multi-Generational Church Crisis. This compelling book asks the question of the church, what could be accomplished in the name of Christ if we could better understand each other? Let's hear now from Dr. Brian Chappell as he shares the second half of the lesson, You Must Be Born Again.
7: One who will try to make his own way, and one who will make a way for others. Let's see how the story unfolds as we learn more about this deliverer. John 3, verses 1 to 8. Let me ask that you stand as we would read from God's word and learn what he is teaching us about his son. Now there was a man of the Pharisees named Nicodemus, a ruler of the Jews. This man came to Jesus by night and said to him, Rabbi, we know that you are a teacher come from God, for no one can do these signs that you do unless God is with him. Jesus answered him, Truly, truly, I say to you, unless one is born again, he cannot see the kingdom of God. Nicodemus said to him, How can a man be born again when he is old? How can he enter a second time into his mother's womb and be born? Jesus answered, Truly, truly, I say to you, unless one is born of water and the Spirit, he cannot enter the kingdom of God. That which is born of the flesh is flesh, and that which is born of the Spirit is spirit. Do not marvel that I said to you, You must be born again. The wind blows where it wishes, and you hear its sound, but you do not know where it comes from or where it goes. So it is with everyone who is born of the Spirit. If I were to say to you everything you banked on, good background, been to this church or another good church all my life and my family before me, And I believe the right things, believe the Bible's true, and I believe that God is real, and I believe that Jesus died for us. I believe that. And I were to say to you, that money's no good with God. If you're depending on what you do and think and believe, that's got no currency with God. Because you're depending on human coinage to satisfy a heavenly spirit. You'd be troubled. You say, now wait a second. If my good is not good, what good is it? If I don't get credit for this, why am I bothering? And surely Nicodemus is feeling some of that. And so he's asking to kind of say, are you really saying that everything I've lived for is not what makes the difference? But even as he is kind of fending off the sense of loss, you must recognize he is answering his own sense of longing. He has done it all correctly. I've lived a good life. I'm a leader among the Jews. I'm a leader among the pure people of the Jews. I've said the right things. I've tried to do my best. And still he's with Jesus saying, Will you please tell me my life isn't what I want it to be yet? How could I have done all of these things correctly? How could I be the person that I am, believe in the, and still have this hole in me? You have to help me. He comes to Jesus at night. Some say it's because he doesn't want to kind of be embarrassed by being seen with Jesus. Some say it's actually out of respect that Jesus is now out of the busy part of the day, so you know he's going to have a private conversation with him now. It really doesn't matter why he's there at night. What you recognize is he's got to talk to Jesus. All the things that were supposed to make it right don't make it right yet. And he's got this hole in him. There's this longing in him. And Jesus says, everything you've been banking on, your money's no good here. Now, I want you to hear that in a different way. We use that phrase in different ways. Your money's no good here. Sometimes when we say, you know, the coin isn't right. But there's another time that we use that phrase. A few years ago, I went out to a friend's place in Montana. He had invited me to go fly fishing. He had a shop, he had a guide service. And so early one morning, we do what you do when you're in fly fishing territory. You go to the guide shop and you ask people, what are they hitting on? Right? You don't want to buy last week's flies, you want to buy this week's flies. You want to get those things that'll catch fish now. And so I learned what was fishing, you know, what was working, and I accumulated those flies, went to the counter to buy it, and my friend who owned the store said, your money's no good here. What did he mean? He meant he would provide what was needed. Not my money. He would provide what was needed. And when Jesus says to Nicodemus, listen, you may be good, do good, say good, but your money's no good here. He's not just saying what Nicodemus is offering is no good. He is saying what he will offer is what is needed. What is Jesus willing to offer? We recognize it as we begin to go through the text and see what Jesus says. He says, verse 8, the wind blows where it wishes and you hear its sound, but you do not know where it comes from or where it goes. So it is with everyone who is born of the Spirit. Nicodemus, what I'm offering is not under your control. It's something you can't provide. God alone can provide it. Now, that may sound harsh, but I want you to recognize that's actually the deep longing of the human heart. All of us at times recognize that God must supply something that we cannot. I mean, I recognize we may have said the right things and believed the right things and done the right things, and then we look at our lives, some of us, and we say, then why is my marriage hollow and hurtful? And why are my kids angry and empty? And why is everything I'm pursuing, whether it's success or pleasure, just a distraction? I want to live in a fog because I do not want to face the hurt. Some of us recognize that everything we are pursuing is just a way of not having to deal with the sense of deep longing that we have to be made right with God and know everything we have pursued has not yet fixed it. Jesus says, you need to know that if you can't fix it, somebody else will. It's what all of us face at some point. I remember a pastor writing, John Walton is his name, and he talked about believing so many of the right things and the reality not yet coming to him. Not that he didn't know by fact what was going on, but that supernatural act of God had not yet occurred. And so he talked about there was a man who came to him one day and said, you know, I worked for the church about 10 years ago. And when I worked for the church, I was struggling with some demons in my own heart. Vietnam veteran, things I was trying to get away from. I was drinking too much. And so I stole some things. Stole some tools. Stole some books. Sometimes I stole some money. And the pastor said, that was easy. I said, hey, that was 10 years ago. It's forgiven. No problem. You're forgiven. And the man said he felt better about that because in his 12-step recovery program, he was supposed to go to people and ask forgiveness for what he'd done. And the pastor forgave him. That was great. But the man said, but there's something else. I kept drinking after I left here. And 2 years ago, my drinking led to a car accident. And I killed my wife. And the pastor said, I can't forgive that because that's not in my power to forgive. Only God can forgive that. We long for that, don't we? We long for the things in our lives that we can't make right. Not because we say the right things or believe the right things, but because we know unless God forgives it, we can't be made right with Him. Anne Lamott, in that book, Tender Mercies, where she's so struggling to find what it means to be a Christian, she writes at one point, I couldn't figure out what it meant to be born again until I came to the reality that there was no way that I could have a different past. That I wasn't going to be able to fix it, straighten it out, get right before God because I had come on a better path. I somehow had to give up making the past better and simply say, God, you have to make everything new. It's what God is saying here. I must make everything new. You must be born again. It's what we long for so deep in our hearts, but we don't know how to get there. It's what we really want. Not just somebody to straighten it out, but to start all over again. Can't you do something? Just to give me a new start. Just a clean slate. Just to begin in a different place. I mean, if you're God, that's what I'm really asking for. And it's actually what Jesus is promising. If you're not trying to make it right by depending on your words and your beliefs and your actions, but you're actually kind of collapsing before the Lord and saying, Lord, you have to make it right. I can't fix this. That He's saying, that's what I'm waiting for. That's when new life comes, when you've put away your life, pushed away from it, and you're actually saying, God, you have to fix what I cannot fix. I'm not looking for my correctness. I'm looking for your action in my behalf.
9: 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It may seem hard for younger Christians to believe, but people over 50 were raised during an era when 90% of Americans identified as Christian. These older believers were once part of a majority group that understood the mission of the church was to take control of our culture, to halt its evils. At the same time, Christians under 50 have lived their entire lives perceiving themselves as a minority that needs to make credible their faith to a secular, pluralistic culture. 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And now, more from Brian Chappell on today's Unlimited Grace.
7: Kathy and I have friends, long-term missionaries to Africa. And some years ago, when their older kids have all become adults and moved away, they adopted a young child out of the slums of Africa. In his early years, raised by a drug-addicted mother, gone through abuse and horrible things, they took him into their home. And though it was a gracious and merciful thing, I must tell you, it was so hard, him unlearning the streets, trying to learn what it meant to be a child in a Christian home. It was so hard. One day, the father of the home discovered that on his bureau, just the comb that he used to comb his hair every day was missing. He said to the boy, "Did you take the comb?" The boy said, "No," which did not explain why it was in his pocket. discovered the boy did what he always had done before. He ran. He ran now to his bedroom and he crawled under the bed and he just went in the fetal position waiting for the beating that he knew was going to come like it had always come in the past. Instead, the wife of the missionary got down on her knees, lifted the quilt, and crawled under the bed with the boy, took his face in her hands, and put her face right next to his, and said, "Listen to me. What you have done did not get you into this family, and what you do will not get you out of this family." He had lived everything in this conditionality. What do I have to do? What do I have to maintain? And now she was saying, it's not dependent on what you do. Your relationship with us is not at all dependent on you. She got out ultimately from under the bed. And if you could put yourself in the position of that young man, to come out of the darkness, ultimately to walk out into the world, into the light, virtually into a whole new world, as though now I'm not all right with these people because of what I do, but because of what's in them. It's their hearts, it's their doing that makes me right with them. And that's almost like a new existence. I mean, that's practically like being born again, which is exactly what Jesus is saying to Nicodemus. I'm not trying to make you make the way. It's not dependent on right actions and right beliefs and right words. All those are good things. Ultimately, they're all necessary things, but they are not the things that supernaturally change us. What supernaturally changes us is God's work in us. It's what Jesus says. Did you catch verse 5? As he is speaking, he says to Nicodemus, "Truly, truly, I say to you, unless one is born of water and the Spirit, he cannot enter the kingdom of God." Now, I must tell you, that little phrase, born of water and the Spirit, theologians have wrestled with for centuries. What exactly does that mean? Well, one of the best theologians I know, my mom, says she knows exactly what that phrase means. You have to be born of water and the Spirit, right? She who gave birth to 6 kids says she knows exactly what the birth by water, you know, it's the amniotic fluid, it's the natural birth and the birth of the Spirit. And I want to say, Mom, that's just great, but it's wrong. Now, you might say, well, why is it wrong? Well, Jesus here is not talking about you have to be born both naturally and spiritually as though there's equal contribution here. Well, maybe he means what John the Baptist meant. Now, remember, we got introduced to John the Baptist before, and John the Baptist distinguished himself from Jesus in a very particular way. John said, "I baptize with water, but one comes after me who is greater than me, and he will baptize with what? The Spirit." As if John is saying, listen, I'm baptizing what Luke will later call John the baptism of repentance, an external confession of your sin, necessary and good. But John says one who's going to come is going to baptize you with the Spirit. He's going to do something internally that actually gives you new life, not just cleansing you, but actually giving you something new entirely. And surely that's part of the meaning of this water and Spirit. But you really understand what Jesus is meaning when you understand that he is speaking Nicodemus. Nicodemus is a Jew of the Jews. He knows the holy books just as Jesus does. They are both scholars in the faith. And when Jesus says, you must be born of water and the Spirit, they both know the phrase. It's that phrase which was promised long ago of what the Messiah would do when he would come. And if you look at it, it's in Ezekiel 35. Ezekiel 35. In Ezekiel 35, 7:24, in your Bibles there, 7:24. In Ezekiel 35 and verse 25 are the words with which I began this service. Ezekiel speaks of what God will do for a rebellious people. He says, "I will sprinkle clean water on you, and you shall be clean from all your uncleanness. And from all your idols I will cleanse you." Hear the water? God says, "I'm going to cleanse you." 26. "And I will give you a new heart, and a new spirit I will put within you. God is not only saying, I'm going to give you a new cleansing, I'm going to give you a new being. I'm going to put a new heart in you. I'm going to put something there that wasn't there before. That heart which was stony and hard against God, I'm going to make it a heart of flesh and soft and warm to the things of the Spirit. But I have to ask you a question. Who does these things? Who says, I will cleanse you? God does. Who says, I by my Spirit will give you a new heart? God does. The water of cleansing is of God, and the Spirit of new life is of God. This is not we doing a little something and God doing a little something. This is depending upon God for everything. To as many as received him, said John, and believe on his name, to them has he given power to become the children of God, to be born again. Not by what we do, not by what we say, but if you will, not by doing, but by depending. Not by saying, what are you going to make me do? I actually am asking you to push away from yourself and say, God, I can't make this right. I'm not going to depend upon my belief. I'm not going to depend upon my words. I'm not going to depend upon my background. God, I simply depend upon you. I recognize my money's no good with you. But if I will confess that, then you will make the way for me. It's ultimately the path of everyone who is born again. I think of the wonderful words of Kay Author. Some of you may actually study her writings. She wrote this. When my life was a total mess, and I knew I couldn't do anything about it, that I could not change myself no matter how hard I tried, I cried, God, if I could just start over, if I could just begin again somehow, if I could just be born again, that's what I need from you, God. Just let me begin again. And that's when it all began to happen, she says. That's when I was really transformed. I don't know to who I'm talking today. I recognize it's a little scary to say just because you have a good background and right beliefs and even right words to say that ultimately that's not what God is asking of you. He's going to ask you all those things ultimately. But the beginning is to say, God, nothing I can do will make it right with you. I'm going to collapse to myself. I'm just going to push away from it. Because I know that I got no currency with you.

0: because you did this, because you said that. It's coming to the God just saying, God, I just receive you. I just trust you. And at that beginning is the new life of people who have discovered a God who puts new life in them, not because they measured up, but because he made a way and gave you new life from his heart alone.
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5: God lives and works today. He has won the victory over all the powers of sin and death in our lives as well. Yes, Jesus is victor. But perhaps you don't feel as though any victory has been won over the sin in your life. You're still plagued by the same thoughts of bitterness, the same unlovingness. You pray to be set free, but you just don't see any results. 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
6: We've all experienced how we've been able to put up with difficult people at work for weeks or even months on end, and then quite suddenly comes what the Bible calls the evil day, when all our irritation, anger, and bitterness explode. We come to the conclusion then, it simply can't go on like this. I just can't bear that person anymore. Thoughts of bitterness take possession of us. How can we explain this? In Ephesians 6, the Apostle Paul writes to the church there, "For we are not contending against flesh and blood, but against the principalities, against the powers, against the spiritual hosts of wickedness in the high places." And on specific days, these evil spirits stage a major attack on our souls. Then, that is the evil day, when it is vital to resist the devil and gain victory. But now the decisive question, how do I get the victory? In this case, the victory over my bitterness and lovelessness to others.
5: Whoever wants to be victorious must ask himself first, do I really want to be free from my wrong attitude towards others? Then there are three battle rules to follow. First, I must be prepared, as it says in Romans chapter 8, verse 13, and Galatians chapter 5, verse 24, to take measures against myself. In practice, this means making a radical break with all bitter thoughts towards the other person. Or perhaps if I was avoiding him before, then no longer trying to stay out of his way. And second, I must endure in the battle of faith, keeping my gaze set on Jesus day by day. In other words, take a certain time every day to sing and praise the blood of Jesus over my bitterness and lack of love. And third, I must accept God's chastisements, for through them my natural self, with its feelings of bitterness and lovelessness, will die.
6: Yes, we can be sure if we want to become free from our bitterness and unloving ways and follow these three steps, then one day this evil spirit of bitterness and unlovingness will disappear. Yes, the devil must see that his attacks cannot make us fall.

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6: We are the Grand Canyon University Newman Center. In the name of the Father, and of the Son, and of the Holy Spirit, Amen. I believe in God, the Father Almighty, creator of heaven and earth, and in Jesus Christ, his only Son, our Lord, who was conceived by the Holy Spirit, born of the Virgin Mary, suffered under Pontius Pilate, was crucified, died, and was buried. He descended to hell. On the third day he rose again from the dead. He descended into heaven, is seated at the right hand of God the Father Almighty. From there he shall come to judge the living and the dead. I believe in the Holy Spirit, the Holy Catholic Church, the communion of saints, the forgiveness of sins, the resurrection of the body, and the life everlasting. Amen.
7: Our Father who art in heaven, hallowed be thy name. Thy kingdom come, thy will be done, on earth as it is in heaven.
8: Give us this day our daily bread, and forgive us our trespasses, as we forgive those who trespass against us. And lead us not into temptation, but deliver us from evil. Amen.
7: Hail Mary, full of grace, the Lord is with thee. Blessed art thou among women, and blessed is the fruit of thy womb, Jesus.
8: Holy Mary, Mother of God, pray for us sinners, now and at the hour of our death. Amen.
7: Hail Mary, full of grace, the Lord is with thee. Blessed art thou among women, and blessed is the fruit of thy womb, Jesus.
8: Holy Mary, Mother of God, pray for us sinners now and at the hour of our death. Amen.
7: Hail Mary, full of grace, the Lord is with thee. Blessed art thou among women, and blessed is the fruit of thy womb, Jesus.
8: Holy Mary, Mother of God, pray for us sinners now and at the hour of our death. Amen.
7: Glory be to the Father, and to the Son, and to the Holy Spirit.
8: As it was in the beginning, is now, and ever shall be, world without end. Amen.
9: The first joyful mystery, the Annunciation to Mary. Our Father, who art in heaven, hallowed be thy name. Thy kingdom come, thy will be done, on earth as it is in heaven.
8: Give us this day our daily bread, and forgive us our trespasses, as we forgive those who trespass against us. And lead us not into temptation, but deliver us from evil.
9: Hail Mary, full of grace, the Lord is with thee. Blessed art thou amongst women, and blessed is the fruit of thy womb, Jesus.
8: Holy Mary, Mother of God, pray for us sinners, now and at the hour of our death. Amen.
9: Hail Mary, full of grace, the Lord is with thee. Blessed art thou amongst women, and blessed is the fruit of thy womb, Jesus.
8: Holy Mary, Mother of God, pray for us sinners, now and at the hour of our death. Amen.
9: Hail Mary, full of grace, the Lord is with thee. Blessed art thou amongst women, and blessed is the fruit of thy womb, Jesus.
8: Holy Mary, Mother of God, pray for us sinners, now and at the hour of our death. Amen.
9: Hail Mary, full of grace, the Lord is with thee. Blessed art thou amongst women, and blessed is the fruit of thy womb, Jesus.
8: Holy Mary, Mother of God, pray for us sinners, now and at the hour of our death. Amen.
9: Hail Mary, full of grace, the Lord is with thee. Blessed art thou amongst women, and blessed is the fruit of thy womb, Jesus.
8: Holy Mary, Mother of God, pray for us sinners, now and at the hour of our death. Amen.
9: Hail Mary, full of grace, the Lord is with thee. Blessed art thou amongst women, and blessed is the fruit of thy womb, Jesus.
8: Holy Mary, Mother of God, pray for us sinners, now and at the hour of our death. Amen.
9: Hail Mary, full of grace, the Lord is with thee. Blessed art thou amongst women, and blessed is the fruit of thy womb, Jesus.
8: Holy Mary, Mother of God, pray for us sinners, now and at the hour of our death. Amen.
9: Hail Mary, full of grace, the Lord is with thee. Blessed art thou amongst women, and blessed is the fruit of thy womb, Jesus.
8: Holy Mary, Mother of God, pray for us sinners, now and at the hour of our death. Amen.
9: Hail Mary, full of grace, the Lord is with thee. Blessed art thou amongst women, and blessed is the fruit of thy womb, Jesus.
8: Holy Mary, Mother of God, pray for us sinners, now and at the hour of our death. Amen.
9: Hail Mary, full of grace, the Lord is with thee. Blessed art thou amongst women, and blessed is the fruit of thy womb, Jesus.
8: Holy Mary, Mother of God, pray for us sinners, now and at the hour of our death. Amen.
9: Glory be to the Father, and to the Son, and to the Holy Spirit.
8: As it was in the beginning, is now, and ever shall be, world without end. Amen.
9: O my Jesus,
8: forgive us our sins, save us from the fires of hell. Lead all souls to heaven, especially those most in need of thy mercy.
10: The second joyful mystery, the Visitation of Mary. Our Father, who art in heaven, hallowed be thy name. Thy kingdom come, thy will be done, on earth as it is in heaven.
8: Give us this day our daily bread, and forgive us our trespasses, as we forgive those who trespass against us. And lead us not into temptation, but deliver us from evil.
10: Hail Mary, full of grace, the Lord is with thee. Blessed art thou amongst women, and blessed is the fruit of thy womb, Jesus.
8: Holy Mary, Mother of God, pray for us sinners, now and at the hour of our death. Amen.
10: Hail Mary, full of grace, the Lord is with thee. Blessed art thou amongst women, and blessed is the fruit of thy womb, Jesus.
8: Holy Mary, Mother of God, pray for us sinners, now and at the hour of our death. Amen.
10: Hail Mary, full of grace, the Lord is with thee. Blessed art thou amongst women, and blessed is the fruit of thy womb, Jesus.
8: Holy Mary, Mother of God, pray for us sinners, now and at the hour of our death. Amen.
10: Hail Mary, full of grace, the Lord is with thee. Blessed art thou amongst women, and blessed is the fruit of thy womb, Jesus.
8: Holy Mary, Mother of God, pray for us sinners, now and at the hour of our death. Amen.
10: Hail Mary, full of grace, the Lord is with thee. Blessed art thou amongst women, and blessed is the fruit of thy womb, Jesus.
8: Holy Mary, Mother of God, pray for us sinners, now and at the hour of our death. Amen.
10: Hail Mary, full of grace, the Lord is with thee. Blessed art thou amongst women, and blessed is the fruit of thy womb, Jesus.
8: Holy Mary, Mother of God, pray for us sinners, now and at the hour of our death. Amen.
10: Hail Mary, full of grace, the Lord is with thee. Blessed art thou amongst women, and blessed is the fruit of thy womb, Jesus.
8: Holy Mary, Mother of God, pray for us sinners, now and at the hour of our death. Amen.
10: Hail Mary, full of grace, the Lord is with thee. Blessed art thou amongst women, and blessed is the fruit of thy womb, Jesus.
8: Holy Mary, Mother of God, pray for us sinners, now and at the hour of our death. Amen.
10: Hail Mary, full of grace, the Lord is with thee. Blessed art thou amongst women, and blessed is the fruit of thy womb, Jesus.
8: Holy Mary, Mother of God, pray for us sinners, now and at the hour of our death. Amen.
10: Hail Mary, full of grace, the Lord is with thee. Blessed art thou amongst women, and blessed is the fruit of thy womb, Jesus.
8: Holy Mary, Mother of God, pray for us sinners, now and at the hour of our death. Amen.
10: Glory be to the Father, to the Son, and to the Holy Spirit.
8: As it was in the beginning, is now, and ever shall be, world without end. Amen.
10: O my Jesus,
8: forgive us our sins, save us from the fires of hell. Lead all souls to heaven, especially those most in need of thy mercy.
10: The third joyful mystery, the Nativity of our Lord. Our Father, who art in heaven, hallowed be thy name. Thy kingdom come, thy will be done, on earth as it is in heaven.
8: Give us this day our daily bread, and forgive us our trespasses, as we forgive those who trespass against us. And lead us not into temptation, but deliver us from evil.
10: Hail Mary, full of grace, the Lord is with thee. Blessed art thou amongst women, and blessed is the fruit of thy womb, Jesus.
8: Holy Mary, Mother of God, pray for us sinners, now and at the hour of our death. Amen.
10: Hail Mary, full of grace, the Lord is with thee. Blessed art thou amongst women, and blessed is the fruit of thy womb, Jesus.
8: Holy Mary, Mother of God, pray for us sinners, now and at the hour of our death. Amen.
10: Hail Mary, full of grace, the Lord is with thee. Blessed art thou amongst women, and blessed is the fruit of thy womb, Jesus.
11: Holy Mary, Mother of God, pray for us sinners, now and at the hour of our death. Amen.
10: Hail Mary, full of grace, the Lord is with thee. Blessed art thou amongst women, and blessed is the fruit of thy womb, Jesus.
11: Holy Mary, Mother of God, pray for us sinners, now and at the hour of our death. Amen.
10: Hail Mary, full of grace, the Lord is with thee. Blessed art thou amongst women, and blessed is the fruit of thy womb, Jesus.
11: Holy Mary, Mother of God, pray for us sinners, now and at the hour of our death. Amen.
10: Hail Mary, full of grace, the Lord is with thee. Blessed art thou amongst women, and blessed is the fruit of thy womb, Jesus.
11: Holy Mary, Mother of God, pray for us sinners, now and at the hour of our death. Amen.
10: Hail Mary, full of grace, the Lord is with thee. Blessed art thou amongst women, and blessed is the fruit of thy womb, Jesus.
11: Holy Mary, Mother of God, pray for us sinners, now and at the hour of our death. Amen.
10: Hail Mary, full of grace, the Lord is with thee. Blessed art thou amongst women, and blessed is the fruit of thy womb, Jesus.
11: Holy Mary, Mother of God, pray for us sinners, now and at the hour of our death. Amen.
10: Hail Mary, full of grace, the Lord is with thee. Blessed art thou amongst women, and blessed is the fruit of thy womb, Jesus.
11: Holy Mary, Mother of God, pray for us sinners, now and at the hour of our death. Amen.
10: Glory be to the Father, and to the Son, and to the Holy Spirit.
11: As it was in the beginning, is now, and ever shall be, world without end. Amen.
10: O my Jesus,
11: forgive us our sins, save us from the fires of hell. Lead all souls to heaven, especially those most in thy mercy.
12: The fourth joyful mystery, the presentation of the child Jesus in the temple. Our Father, who art in heaven, hallowed be thy name. Thy kingdom come, thy will be done, on earth as in heaven.
11: Give us this day our daily bread, and forgive us our trespasses, as we forgive those who trespass against us. And lead us not into temptation, but deliver us from evil.
12: Hail Mary, full of grace, the Lord is with thee. Blessed art thou amongst women, and blessed is the fruit of thy womb, Jesus.
11: Holy Mary, Mother of God, pray for us sinners now and at the hour of our death. Amen.
12: Hail Mary, full of grace, the Lord is with thee. Blessed art thou amongst women, and blessed is the fruit of thy womb, Jesus.
11: Holy Mary, Mother of God, pray for us sinners, now and at the hour of our death. Amen.
12: Hail Mary, full of grace, the Lord is with thee. Blessed art thou amongst women, and blessed is the fruit of thy womb, Jesus.
11: Holy Mary, Mother of God, pray for us sinners, now and at the hour of our death. Amen.
12: Hail Mary, full of grace, the Lord is with thee. Blessed art thou amongst women, and blessed is the fruit of thy womb, Jesus.
11: Holy Mary, Mother of God, pray for us sinners, now and at the hour of our death. Amen.
12: Hail Mary, full of grace, the Lord is with thee. Blessed art thou amongst women, and blessed is the fruit of thy womb, Jesus.
11: Holy Mary, Mother of God, pray for us sinners, now and at the hour of our death. Amen.
12: Hail Mary, full of grace, the Lord is with thee. Blessed art thou amongst women, and blessed is the fruit of thy womb, Jesus.
11: Holy Mary, Mother of God, pray for us sinners, now and at the hour of our death. Amen.
12: Hail Mary, full of grace, the Lord is with thee. Blessed art thou amongst women, and blessed is the fruit of thy womb, Jesus.
11: Holy Mary, Mother of God, pray for us sinners, now and at the hour of our death. Amen.
12: Hail Mary, full of grace, the Lord is with thee. Blessed art thou amongst women, and blessed is the fruit of thy womb, Jesus.
11: Holy Mary, Mother of God, pray for us sinners, now and at the hour of our death. Amen.
12: Hail Mary, full of grace, the Lord is with thee. Blessed art thou amongst women, and blessed is the fruit of thy womb, Jesus.
11: Holy Mary, Mother of God, pray for us sinners, now and at the hour of our death. Amen.
12: Hail Mary, full of grace, the Lord is with thee. Blessed art thou amongst women, and blessed is the fruit of thy womb, Jesus.
11: Holy Mary, Mother of God, pray for us sinners, now and at the hour of our death. Amen.
12: Glory be to the Father, to the Son, and to the Holy Spirit.
11: As it was in the beginning, is now, and ever shall be, world without end. Amen.
12: O my Jesus,
11: forgive us our sins, save us from the fires of hell. Lead all souls to heaven, especially those in most need of thy mercy.
12: The fifth joyful mystery, the finding of the child Jesus in the temple. Our Father, who art in heaven, hallowed be thy name. Thy kingdom come, thy will be done, on earth as it is in heaven.
11: Give us this day our daily bread, and forgive us our trespasses, as we forgive those who trespass against us. And lead us not into temptation, but deliver us from evil.
12: Hail Mary, full of grace, the Lord is with thee. Blessed art thou among women, and blessed is the fruit of thy womb, Jesus.
11: Holy Mary, Mother of God, pray for us sinners, now and at the hour of our death. Amen.
12: Hail Mary, full of grace, the Lord is with thee. Blessed art thou among women, and blessed is the fruit of thy womb, Jesus.
13: Holy Mary, Mother of God, pray for us sinners now and at the hour of our death. Amen.
12: Hail Mary, full of grace, the Lord is with thee. Blessed art thou among women, and blessed is the fruit of thy womb, Jesus.
13: Holy Mary, Mother of God, pray for us sinners now and at the hour of our death. Amen.
12: Hail Mary, full of grace, the Lord is with thee. Blessed art thou among women, and blessed is the fruit of thy womb, Jesus.
13: Holy Mary, Mother of God, pray for us sinners now and at the hour of our death. Amen.
12: Hail Mary, full of grace, the Lord is with thee. Blessed art thou among women, and blessed is the fruit of thy womb, Jesus.
13: Holy Mary, Mother of God, pray for us sinners now and at the hour of our death. Amen.
12: Hail Mary, full of grace, the Lord is with thee. Blessed art thou among women, and blessed is the fruit of thy womb, Jesus.
13: Holy Mary, Mother of God, pray for us sinners now and at the hour of our death. Amen.
12: Hail Mary, full of grace, the Lord is with thee. Blessed art thou among women, and blessed is the fruit of thy womb, Jesus.
13: Holy Mary, Mother of God, pray for us sinners now and at the hour of our death. Amen.
12: Hail Mary, full of grace, the Lord is with thee. Blessed art thou among women, and blessed is the fruit of thy womb, Jesus.
13: Holy Mary, Mother of God, pray for us sinners now and at the hour of our death. Amen.
12: Hail Mary, full of grace, the Lord is with thee. Blessed art thou among women, and blessed is the fruit of thy womb, Jesus.
13: Holy Mary, Mother of God, pray for us sinners now and at the hour of our death. Amen.
12: Hail Mary, full of grace, the Lord is with thee. Blessed art thou among women, and blessed is the fruit of thy womb, Jesus.
13: Holy Mary, Mother of God, pray for us sinners now and at the hour of our death. Amen.
12: Glory be to the Father, and to the Son, and to the Holy Spirit.
13: As it was in the beginning, is now, and ever shall be, world without end. Amen.
12: O my Jesus,
13: forgive us our sins, save us from the fires of hell. Lead all souls to heaven, especially those most needed thy mercy.
14: Hail, Holy Queen, Mother of Mercy, our life, our sweetness, and our hope. To thee do we cry, for orphan children of thee. To thee do we send up our sighs, mourning and weeping in this valley of tears. Turn then, most gracious Advocate, thine eyes of mercy towards us, and after this our exile, show unto us the blessed fruit of thy womb, Jesus. O clement, O loving, O sweet Virgin Mary.
15: Pray for us, O Holy Mother of God,
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15: O God, whose only begotten Son, by his life, death, and resurrection, has purchased for us the rewards of eternal salvation, grant, we beseech thee, that while meditating on these mysteries of the most holy rosary of the Blessed Virgin Mary, that we may both imitate what they contain and obtain what they promise, through Christ our Lord. Amen.
17: Amen.
15: Most Sacred Heart of Jesus,
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15: Immaculate Heart of Mary,
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5: We would now like to welcome our good friend and longtime contributor, Father Zachary of the Mother of God, as he shares with our listeners on the topic of hurt, anger, and forgiveness.
19: Brothers and sisters, and all of humanity, I'm going to speak to you today about the process of being hurt, experiencing anger, and coming to forgiveness. Very important. We all experience being hurt. We all experience the passion of anger, and we need to come to forgiveness. This is where the scriptures, such as Matthew 18, which we heard today and last week, come into play, and where the Catholic tradition of understanding the human person, how we're made up, how God designed us, how we're supposed to operate, and the proper relationships between emotions and reason and faith, hope and charity guide us to a balanced and proper and healthy response to hurts, to anger, to come to forgiveness. Okay, so first you have the hurt. You have to ask yourself, is this reasonable or unreasonable? What's really the cause of the hurt? Is my pride hurt? Well, if that's the case, thank God for an opportunity to be humbled. That would not be reasonable, to lose your temper and especially to get violent because your pride gets hurt. But there are situations where the hurt is real and we should have anger in response to that. Somebody physically assaults you. Somebody emotionally assaults you. Somebody tries to draw you into sin. We also experience the hurts of loved ones and even humanity. We should be angry, and that should give us the energy to do something about it. That's why God gave us the passion of anger. We'll get into this a little bit more. But is it reasonable or unreasonable? So you're moving from the experience of a hurt to the passion, which is neutral. It's just part of being human, this passion. I feel anger. But now I take it to my reason. Is it reasonable or unreasonable? Is it justified or unjustified? Is it large or is it small? Is it something I should let go for now? Is it something I should address? Is it something I should address later? All these things come into play. And you want to get better and better at just doing it instantaneously. But never make a decision when you're in deep anger. Calm down, pray, ask for God's help, ask for God's light, okay? So first is the hurt, then there's the experience of the anger. You take it to your reason. Is it reasonable or unreasonable? What should be the response? You look at the roots of the anger, whether it's your pride being wounded, whether it's your insecurities or your past wounds that are being affected, and that's an opportunity for healing. Or is there an actual injustice? Believe me, brothers and sisters, I am angry about the fact that currently in the world, health organizations report there are 73 million induced abortions in the world every year. That means since 1980 alone, 3.3 billion babies have been killed in the womb. That's over a third of humanity. That makes me angry. What's my response? I pray, I sacrifice, I counsel women to have their children, I talk about the value of life, I tell the mothers that the baby's a gift, I tell them that God loves you and the baby and we're here to help. That's what I do. Anger moves you to the proper response, it should. You should be angry that there's wars in the world, and there's injustice, and there's human trafficking. That should get you angry, but not the way we think of anger, of losing our temper and kicking and screaming. That's sinful anger. You see, there's a difference between healthy anger and sinful anger. We'll get to that. But sinful anger, you can tell right away, if you start to have resentments or want revenge, that's a sure sign you're going into sinful anger. If you want revenge, not just the passing thought, but you're really set on getting revenge, that's where you go into sin, okay? I'm just laying the groundwork right now. So, let's look at forgiveness first. Okay, that's what we want to get, because we're Catholics, we're Christians. We want to put into practice what Jesus Christ taught us. Remember on the cross, his first words were, "Father, forgive them, for they know not what they do." He's even making excuses for them. That teaches us. They don't know what they're doing. They're so caught up in themselves or their difficulties in their life. They don't know what they're doing. Father, forgive them. Forgiveness is a deliberate choice of love. Forgiveness is not a feeling. We'll get into what forgiveness is not, but it's not a feeling. It's a choice of love where you're giving up even a right for revenge. And you're releasing an offender of the moral debt they owe. In the New Testament, forgiveness is to release, to let go or send off. We should release those who hurt us and pray for them. Remember, the more you hold on to them, the more you get hurt. They hurt you, and now you're letting them to continue to hurt you. Let it go. Release. Pray for them. Don't stay trapped in the replay of the events, the continual replay, with all the resentment that makes every remembrance fresh. Let it go. There's a saying, let go and let God. Let go and let God.
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10: Ronald Reagan understood that freedom sometimes requires more than quiet diplomacy. It requires moral clarity. On June 12, 1987, standing before the Brandenburg Gate in a divided Berlin, Reagan issued a direct challenge to Soviet leader Mikhail Gorbachev. "Mr. Gorbachev, tear down this wall." The Berlin Wall was more than concrete and barbed wire. It represented a system that restricted movement, divided families, and denied millions the freedoms Americans often take for granted. Reagan refused to treat that division as permanent. He understood that free nations must be willing to identify the difference between liberty and oppression, and have the courage to say so. 2 years later, the Berlin Wall fell. Freedom survives when people refuse to accept tyranny as inevitable. So when freedom is challenged today, will we have the courage to defend it with the same clarity?
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12: Calling all true patriots, Larry Elder here, the sage from South Central. October 22nd, Phoenix, one night, and I am coming to Arizona for the battleground tour, and I've got a lot to say. President Trump is winning. The border is locked down. America is fighting back. But the radical left and the DSA socialists are not done. They're coming for the ballot box this November, and Arizona is their target. I took on Gavin Newsom in California. I know exactly what these people are capable of, and I'm telling you right now, we cannot let our guard down for a single second. On October 22nd, join Seth Leibson, Mike Gallagher, and me on stage in Phoenix for the Battleground Tour, a live, fired-up evening for people who are awake, engaged, and ready to fight for everything we've won. 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

0: Welcome, Patriot Radio News Hour. Joe and JR. Jason will be around, but it's Monday. We got JR with us today. Hope you guys had a great weekend. For the Valley of the Sun, I think we're going to get rain. The remnants of the, I guess, you know what, maybe the whole, every, you know what, makes sense. The whole world's nuts. The whole world's lost its mind. We're just waiting. I think we're waiting for, like, the fiscal hurricane. But it is amazing where apparently no hurricanes in the Atlantic, but they're all in the Pacific. It looks like we'll probably avoid the worst of it. If we're looking for the U.S. anyway, it looks like New Mexico is going to get more of it. But expect rain in the Valley of the Sun for the next several days. You know us. We love rain. We'll take it. We just can't drive it. It's really, it's disturbing in a lot of ways. It's not our fault. It just never rains. So when it does, we don't know how to drive it. Even when you come from places that have snow and rain and crappy weather, it doesn't take long. And you have forgotten everything you used to know when it comes to the rain. So be careful out there. Be careful out there. And let's hope we get a lot of rain, right? That would be a great day. I know it was raining this morning on my way to work, and now it just kind of smells like rain, looks like rain, but no rain. There's your weather for the day. Saw the Broncos won. The Cardinals didn't get slaughtered. So there's your sports, right? There's your Diamondbacks didn't make the playoffs. Of course they didn't. It's Arizona. We never do. But welcome to Monday, and it is a sell-off everywhere. Gold and silver, you know what? Gold and silver did exactly what I thought they would do on Friday. They rallied. Rallied, and then today, the bottom has fallen out everywhere. Record imports now from China. We'll get to all of that stuff. Obviously, everybody worried about the bond market. How bad is it? Bad. Really bad. Another huge move again this morning. The 10-year note, 5-6, rates exploding across the board. More problems in France now. Apparently, France, they got downgraded. They got budget problems. Oh, by the way, the president still saying that he's thinking about this diesel ban. Everyone tells them not to do it, but France has to buy diesel everywhere but in France. So they've got more budget problems there. And if the U.S. cuts them off, 36% of France's diesel, I guess we know where we sell our diesel to, goes to France. So, we're just waiting. Where is that crack that eventually gives way, that creates that domino effect? Because remember, all these markets, they're all debt markets. The only thing not a debt market is gold and silver. It's the only thing. Well, I guess, you know what? That's technically not true, right? The crypto markets, at least the stuff, they're getting into the debt. That's the problem, right? We talked last week about tokenization. Which is just as a fancy word for let's trade the debt markets on the crypto markets. Yeah, pass, but it's coming. JR, I know you've been watching all of this, buddy. today, another day where it seems like they don't know how to stop the bond market from going. You know, and let's face it, right? All the bond market is doing is going to where it's supposed to be, right? I mean, at the end of the day, when we think about it, if you take away, let's just call it, say, take away the last 25 years, well, 26, right? So let's go back to 2000, take away the last 26 years. This wouldn't even be considered a high mark, 5.25, 5.26, it would be at least, near normal, right? Maybe a little bit, a tad above, but not really. All things considered, And it does look like the world essentially is powerless to stop it. Because let's face it, at the end of the day, all of them have agreed, we're still going to keep spending more money.
1: Which, I mean, we're still in an inflation problem, if I'm not mistaken. So, I don't know, I guess instead of plugging the hole in the boat, we're going to keep taking the bucket and trying to pour the water over the side of the boat. Is that the plan? And I have a question for you, Joe.
0: That's a great analogy. It really is. Think about this. So, the water's really coming in. And the strategy is, right, they keep saying, grow our way out. Let's grow our way out of the problem. Which would somehow mean they're going to be able to get the water out of the boat faster than it's coming in, even though they've never been able to do it. And now the water's coming in even faster, JR. So, yeah, I don't know how it's going to work.
1: I don't either. I mean, I think everything changes. I'm just glad Jason's not here yet, because now I can tell you it's going to change sooner than later. I have a question for you. I looked at the 10-year yield and the 30-year yield last night, and the 10-year yield was at 5.20, 30-year yield was at 5.52. Is there a chance that those intersect soon? Is there a chance that...
0: Boy, inversion of the yield curve?
1: Yes.
0: Yeah. Let me tell you right now, we haven't even talked about that. And the answer to that is yes. And that would be a horribly bad thing. We'll be back after the break.
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0: 800-951-0592. A quick look in at the markets. The Dow's down 400. The S&P's down 63. The NASDAQ's down 260. The 10-year note, like we said, 521. The JR's even said, this morning it was 521. Now it's 526. These are massive moves. And what is supposed to be the most liquid, the biggest market in the world, a market that, because when you have those things, it's not supposed to move, really. It's supposed to just move a little bit, because it's so big, and now these massive moves, and again, bond yields exploding everywhere, crude oil up $3 to $3.50, we've got $96 NYMEX, $108 on Brent, higher gas, higher diesel, then gold got taken out to the woodshed this morning. Gold had really done well, and then they pushed it down below the 100-day moving average. You know, this is a paper move. Take advantage of paper moves with physical moves. Gold's down 160. You heard me right. 160, 41.25. Silver down over $3, $3.25, $61 on silver. And then, of course, on the FX side of things, that Japanese yen, all hands on deck there to try to keep the yen from losing ground. Also, the cryptos are down as well. Like I said, it's kind of a down day. Just to give you an idea, because, you know, JR talked about inversion. I want to get into that and tokenization in the banks. But remember, this really started like a month ago, and it's just getting worse, right? Remember, I told you a month ago, oh my God, something almost broke in the bond markets. They had a mass intervention with the Japanese yen and all that other stuff. That's when it started. Well, it's been going on for a while, but this round started a month ago. Then it really got bad. What was it, last week or the week before? When the inflation data started coming in from the ISM. And we're talking about manufacturers, factory equipment, construction, machinery, farm implements, computers, electronics, electrical equipment, appliances, trucks, railroad, ships, fabricated metal. I mean, you think about every aspect of it. And then, of course, the service side, really in line. Listen to some of these numbers. Core capital goods up 14% year over year. That's what's going on the manufacturing side of things. Machinery 15, IT 16. These are, you know, forget about 9%. Right? Remember that kind of the high watermark of when Biden, this is an avalanche of extra cost that is starting to shake these markets. And then JR, you brought up the dirty word. Is it possible that we could see an inversion where the 10-year note starts yielding more than the 20 or 30-year note? And of course, those are, you know, really signs in the bond market when things get really weird. And usually in these inversions are caused by intervention, right? Somebody's in there trying to play games with the market to try to stop, I guess, the avalanche at the long end of the debt markets.
1: And who could that be meddling? Worsh, Besant, you guys listening?
0: Right. The usual suspects. It's going to be very interesting, and like I said, these auctions that they're having, you know, the Treasury is committed to buying the long end of this market down, right? They're trying to stop rates from exploding higher. And JR's already said like, it's a 30-year note. It's already at 5.5 on its way to 6. And JR, they're having a tough time. And the reason why they're having a tough time is because they put this out to the dealers before the auction, and the dealers get to submit these bids. And the dealers are essentially saying, well, we'll buy it, but way out of the money, right? They want even higher rates. And the Treasury's like, well, then we won't buy that many. And then they go to the market, and then, of course, the yields get even higher.
1: Until what? What's the end game?
0: I think the end game is really simple. They're going to have to come in with a bazooka. I wouldn't be surprised if they come up with a number. Now, I don't know if they'll tell us the number. I think that could be dangerous. But I do think they are going to try to control the yield curve and potentially take the 30-year note as an example and say, you know what, we're just not going to let the yield be any higher than this amount, and essentially buy the market to make it stay at a level that they want. Now, unfortunately, right, JR, they can't buy the entire market.
1: Well, and they're already buying. I mean, sooner or later, they're going to run out of ammunition. You know, they're going to call it something fancy, another rescue. We're going to need another rescue mission. I don't know. And I think that this ties into the stock market, which is more what we have questions day in, day out. And everything's bad. Days like today are normal. You know, a lot of the days here recently are not normal.
0: Right. You know, if the Dow moves 300-400 points now in either direction, really on a daily basis now. That's normal. And it does feel like the markets aren't pricing in anything close to worst case scenarios. And I think because the market's gotten so accustomed to getting bailed out by the Federal Reserve and by now the U.S. Treasury. And I think right now the

0: And it's going to be interesting to see what they come up with, because I do agree with you. They're going to come up with something, and it's going to be something we haven't seen yet, right? Quantitative easing, that doesn't work, right? They're like, no, we're not fooling anybody. The Operation Twist, right? That's a version, what you, kind of you're talking about, where they're trying to force long-term rates down and drive short-term rates up, right? Remember, we have yield curve inversions with Janet Yellen, right? Where, right, the long end was yielding less than the short end. And is it going to happen again? And I would think it would, JR. I mean, if I'm betting on this, my guess is at some point they are going to have to stop the long end of the yield curve from exploding here. I mean, I think what mortgage rates are now 7.5% on the way to 8. We saw over the weekend 16 trucking companies file for bankruptcy. We're now seeing the issue coming in commercial and multifamily, where, you know, all of these loans, right, they're interest-only loans. And then they hope 5 years from now it's worth more and we've got enough of it rented out that somebody will lend us some money. And all of a sudden, with these much higher rates now, John, a lot of these places are like, the lenders are like, yeah, no, we're no. Nope, can't do it, right? It's not worth enough. You don't have enough of it leased out or rented out. You don't have enough revenue. And the new interest payments with these new yields are going to force a lot of bankruptcies. I think we're going to see a lot of bankruptcies in 2027 solely based on the fact that companies and businesses won't be able to refinance.
1: Well, and you're going to see a big influx in personal also. If you watch the auto loan market, if you watch the repo market, the subprime auto market, I mean, there's trouble in buildings, there's trouble in homes. Yeah, I mean, this could get ugly. And how much of a rescue plan can the government still have in mind? I mean, we're $40.2 trillion in debt now. So, I mean, are we going to help citizens? Are we going to help buildings? You know, I mean, during 2008, we bailed out the airlines. We bailed out the movie theaters. Now we're going to have to bail out every person in the country. So, and I think that leads us to, I mean, I think that leads us to our next end game, and that's what you said earlier, tokenization. I think we have a big change with the banks. I mean, that's what I'm watching right now very closely. And I thought that there might be a trucker strike on October 1st.
0: Oh, well, you know what? Interesting. We'll watch the truckers. We'll see what happens, with diesel. And again, like I said, this avalanche of bankruptcies in the trucking industry, it's something worth watching. But you're talking about banks. You know, I brought up the banks again last week. I got to remind everybody, they've changed the rules since the financial crisis. And they changed them in a way that puts the depositor even more at risk, period. I wish they hadn't. I would have happily have told you, hey guys, you know what? Guess what? You won't believe this. But they actually did something good for us, the depositor. I think we're going to see between now and, you know, the next 3 years, and really, for me, I think it's probably the next two, if I was to say 2027, 2020, you know, from now to the end of 2028, I think we're going to see another round of mega wipeouts. And, you know, we talking about, whether it's commercial, residential, you know, wherever all these loans are, AI, right? We brought up Oracle last week, right? Oracle's like, well, crap, we thought the building was going to be done and open. It's not.

0: but we guaranteed that we'd pay the bills. Force majeure. Anybody? No, no, that didn't work. Yeah, it's going to be a big, big problem. But JR, at the end of the day, I mean, we got 4,000 plus banks in the U.S. now. You know, we had 18,000 when Ronald Reagan was president. I mean, we've seen the writing on the wall. You know, I think we're going to end up with 300 banks or less. I do. I really think, you know, let's call it 400, because that way I can say, you know, 90% of all the banks probably go away. And I want to get your thoughts on that and how you think tokenization, the banks, and all of that plays out. And then, of course, we'll look at it from a customer perspective when we get back. Stay with us.
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1: 800-951-0592, Patriot Radio News Hour. And JR, you know, we've been watching the bond market. We've been all over the bond market. But it really is time to kind of put that together with what's going to happen in the banking side of things and the next, the progression that we expect as we become more digitalized. You know, people say, oh, Joe, but the Clarity Act didn't pass. You're right, it didn't. Instead, the SEC has unleashed a litany of new rules when it comes to crypto. By the way, Wednesday, stay tuned for Wednesday's show. I don't know if the SEC just wrote rules for Texacoin or not, but it sure looks like it did some really good things as far as what they say is it is not a security. So stay tuned for that. Arizona, I hope you'll be listening. Maybe you'll learn something. But JR, it appears that the banks, let me be more clear, the big banks are rushing to digitalization and creating their own stable coins. I mean, if that doesn't tell you everything you need to know, if you're not big enough to have your own stable coin, you're probably not going to be around much longer. That's just my guess.
2: 100%. So we're not going to have a central bank digital currency. Donald Trump was correct. We're going to have a multitude. We're going to have a basket. You know, the government with the Genius Act, they said that we're going to have a stable coin. So the banks are putting their own out already. There's actually one that's live that I know about. But can I talk about banks in general for a second before I zoom in on that one?
1: Yes, because two things. One, I didn't know someone was already live, so I'm curious about that. But set the table for this conversation, JR.
2: Okay, so we all know the banks have no money. And do you have alternatives? You have been telling me for 15 years I can come to you and buy hard assets. So there's one option for you. I talk about paying down debt, income planning. I talk about other ways to get money out of the banks. So you hit something earlier. In 2010, there was the Barney Frank. Do you remember him? There was the Dodd-Frank regulation.
1: Dodd-Frank.
2: If people aren't familiar, well, a lot of people still have no idea what that is. I would probably get yourself familiar, and then I want you to go further and research the term bail-in. Two words, B-A-I-L, second word, I-N. Yemen, Greece, it's happened around the world. We don't think it could ever happen here. That's why I think we're ripe for it to happen here. So that's a couple things you need to know. If you have the time and you just do a quick internet search, go to FDIC.gov. 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So let's say you have under $250,000 in your account. You've played by the rules. The current insurance coverage you have, 1.43%. I mean, wrap your mind around that. You did what they said there. You're fully insured up to $250,000 account, but they have 1.43% coverage on our assets. So you're only insured as long as nothing goes wrong. You know, when you talk about the stock market has perfection priced in, if there's any snags, they have a problem. That's what the banks have done too. So we have a problem with the banks. They have no money. You know, you can research derivatives and mortgage-backed securities and whatever you want to see why they have no money. You can research the fact that we're on a fractional reserve system. But I want to talk about what's going on behind the scenes. So Joe mentioned 4,000 banks down to 400. I definitely, you know, what's the best way to do it? Get rid of the little ones first so nobody notices. A bank went south yesterday on a Sunday. Nano Bank out of California just went south. I don't think that made it to the news. I mean, Joe, had you heard about that?
1: You know what? It got past me. I had not seen that yet.
2: Yep, Nano Bank, number 6 of the year. So I know, number 6. 6 out of 4,000, that's a drop in the bucket. You know, that's a start. So these banks, they're in trouble. Silicon Valley Bank, you remember that one? A report came out recently. The government in 2022 knew that they were likely to go under and didn't do anything about it because their hands are tied. They don't know what to do about it. Anyway, fast forward. So I get myself so excited when I talk about banks. So fast forward is something I read here just recently, the last couple of weeks. U.S. Bank. And I know a lot of people are familiar with that one because that is a big bank. U.S. Bank has successfully executed its first live cross-border pilot transaction using its proprietary dollar-backed stable coin, the USBDC, developed through its internally managed digital asset platform. That's it. So when you talk about 400 banks being left, apparently U.S. Bank will be one of them. They've done what the government set in place with the Genius Act, with FedNow, with everything they've put in place. So we are going digital. It's just a matter of when.
1: Wow. Wow. I knew that it was coming. The fact that we now have at least one bank that's admitted that they've created and used their own stable coin. And guys, I will just tell you, it's not that hard. What's hard is getting someone to use it, right? So the banks, and in particular what we're talking about, the too big to fail banks, they have the advantage. Because, let's face it, Bank of America, I guarantee you, owned both sides of that transaction. Yep, there was a cross border. I don't know which two countries, either the U.S. and somewhere, but there were Bank of America assets. Yeah, let's use
2: on this
1: our
2: one,
1: own stable
2: U.S. Form. U.S. Bank.
1: Yep. Yes.
2: So
1: U.S.
2: It's
1: Bank.
2: Here. It's not coming, Joe.
1: It's here. So again, when I'm telling you, hey, between now and, say, the end of 2028, they're already ready for it, right? They're like, yeah, of course, we knew it was coming. We're getting ready. Joe, you just keep talking. You're probably 5 years behind by the time you let everybody know.
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0: For Zion's Sake with hosts Shelley and June Volk. 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
1: Hey, Seth Leibson here. You may know me from our sister station, KKNT 960 The Patriot. I'm inviting you to something special happening right here in Phoenix on Thursday, October 22nd, the Battleground Tour, a live evening event featuring some of the biggest names in talk radio, together on one stage for one night only. As people of faith, we know what happens in our government matters. 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I'll be joined on stage by Larry Elder and Mike Gallagher for an unscripted live conversation about the issues that matter most to Arizona voters this election season. VIP tickets include a private reception with us before the evening begins. General admission gets you into the main event. That's this October 22nd. Larry Elder, Mike Gallagher, and me. Tickets at 960thepatriot.com.
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0: 800-951-0592. As always, we're going to give you a huge opportunity to take advantage of the pullback here in gold. $20 gold pieces, 42 and a quarter. Yep, you heard me right. 42.25 at 800-951-0592. And before we get back into what JR was talking about, I want everyone to know it is official. China is going to set a new all-time record for gold imports ever. 1,700 metric tons is what the Chinese, so you got to remember, they got to order stuff way ahead of time. I mean, it's not that different. You're like, well, Joe, it's only, come on, Joe, it's going to be October here, you know, a few days. You got October, November, December. You can't, no. Yeah, we can. Wow. That's insane. It's not even close how much more that is than what they would normally do. That's double what they did last year. But JR, you know, we're talking about the banks, digitalization. Jason and I were talking about that last week. They want to digitize everything. And then, of course, we were wondering about that Clarity Act and why it didn't pass. And, of course, I told you it didn't pass because the banks didn't want it to pass. And then JR drops the bombshell. Hey, they're trading with their own stable coins, and here it is. Bank of America, the first to announce that they've started conducting business in their own stable coins. And again, I guess, JR, it's going to be, if your bank isn't big enough to have its own stable coin and have people want to use it, it won't be here. I mean, I think that's pretty simple.
1: I don't think that's an exaggeration at all. You know, everybody that wants to get away from the evil big banks, I mean, where are you going to go? Credit unions. There's nobody that's out of this problem. You know, and what's the government afraid of? They're afraid of us. They're afraid of a run on the banks. They're afraid that if we had a bail-in and we found out that our money is not covered, you know, Mark Cuban, you'll be fine. The rest of us, we're going to be hurting. So I think there's more to this. So when I talk about Silicon Valley Bank,
2: Jason's here. I was going to say, there's more to it.
1: I can't talk about the end of the world anymore.
2: I'll let me say this. I was doing some creative financing, you know. I'm halfway in on Jack's house, so I own two houses, you know, so you have different payments and different things going on. And, Joe knows this. And I learned this through Orem when we started signing people to Orem, that you can only do a $99,999 account because of the crypto regulations and the investment regulations on the banks over there, right? And with all of the Clarity Acts that are passing at all the other countries across the planet, this is becoming the norm. So, you know, I have a homemaker line credit, and I was trying to creatively move some money. So I was moving a large amount of money. I was not told I couldn't do this. But I sent the check. It was over that number. I waited for weeks. It wouldn't post it. I was getting ready to call today, and then this weekend, they sent my check back. Like, no, we don't accept this. This payment is over $99,999, and therefore so I called him this morning. His way, I got a little late. I figured this wasn't going to take so long. And I was like, all right, fine. Let me post the payment over the phone. He's like, oh, if you want to make a payment of that size, you need to clear it with the such and such department. That'll take 3 days.
1: What happened to FedNow? What happened to instant payment?
2: What? So, I just decided to lower the payment. I was like, fine, you know, under that limit, post this payment right now. I'll do another big payment later. Can you believe it, Joe? You can't send big payments in. We don't want you paying things off. We need the interest payments every single, You think they'd want to get their loans paid off?
0: Oh gosh, no. That's the last thing they want. And again, I keep trying to educate everybody. And JR, I know you'll back me up on this.
2: Now they got stable coins. Go ahead, yep. Joe.
0: But the money in your bank account's not yours.
2: Nope.
0: It's not yours. That's why they could tell Jason, no, but it's my money, right? And it's so funny. I love it when people realize for the first time that it's not their money. I mean, think about it now. Heaven forbid you go to the bank and ask them for $1,000 to $5,000. Oh my God, they give you the interrogation. What, or how about if you go into the bank and get a cashier's check or send a big wire? What is this for? Are you being forced? Tell us what you're doing with this.
2: Yep. And I'm going to roll it back to where JR came in, Joe, which is how far are we after what I said and what JR brought on about banks having their own stable coins? When you go to make the same payment I'm talking about, it's like, okay, well, this has to be rolled into one of our stable coins before you can use this as a payoff towards your mortgage. And it has this fee on it and this and that, and it has 4 or 5 days. Man, how unstable are some of these banks, Joe? You know, the insurance company, I think it stems from the insurance companies. I think it's stemming from the insurance companies and it's bleeding into the bank, Joe.
0: It always does, because that's one of the things the banks always like to say. Well, we've got insurance for that. It's kind of like what JR was telling you with the FDIC, which I know all of you already know. There's no money in that account. It's fake insurance. Well, the same thing applies to the insurance these banks are buying on all the loans that they have. Well, it's fine.
1: Money is transitory.
0: We got plenty of insurance as long as nothing bad happens. Then it's fine. The second something's bad, we don't have that kind of money. Final segment coming up.
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7: Ronald Reagan understood that freedom sometimes requires more than quiet diplomacy. It requires moral clarity. On June 12, 1987, standing before the Brandenburg Gate in a divided Berlin, Reagan issued a direct challenge to Soviet leader Mikhail Gorbachev. Mr. Gorbachev, tear down this wall. The Berlin Wall was more than concrete and barbed wire. It represented a system that restricted movement, divided families, and denied millions the freedoms Americans often take for granted. Reagan refused to treat that division as permanent. He understood that free nations must be willing to identify the difference between liberty and oppression, and have the courage to say so. 2 years later, the Berlin Wall fell. Freedom survives when people refuse to accept tyranny as inevitable. So when freedom is challenged today, will we have the courage to defend it with the same clarity?
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0: 800-951-0592. 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He'll tell you. 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And they're trying to convince you that, the paper markets and gold, should be down for some reason. 4225 at 800-951-0592. I mean, JR, how do people get a hold of you?
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0: And just so you know, he's licensed in Colorado as well. So all you Colorado folks, give him a call. He can help you, give you some ideas as to what it is that you should be doing. And again, we'll keep watching. No, I don't think anybody listening to this radio show is surprised. Are we shocked that the banks are tokenizing? Absolutely not. Is it going to continue? Of course it is. Is it going to get bigger? Of course it is. Is the bubble going to eventually burst? It always does. And the question will be, right, how well of a job did you do before the crisis hit? Because that's going to determine how much of the, how much of that sandwich you're all going to have to eat out there, Jason.
2: Sometimes it looks like
0: it's like the financial crisis. That was fun for nobody.
2: No.
0: Even the ones that were doing really well, it wasn't fun because your friends, your family, they were getting massacred. It sucked. It sucked.
2: The bank doesn't want you to pay down their debt. They need you in debt. They need everyone in debt. They want you pumped up as big as you can and paying interest payments.
0: Think about it. They literally try. Listen, they got Jason to do what they really wanted him to do. Well, fine. I won't pay it all. I'll just pay some of it. I'll pay the rest of it later. Well, good. Good. I mean, let's face it. That what they wanted you to do was just give up completely and just say, forget it. Never mind. Right? But yeah, it's not your money, guys. It's never been your money. It's never gonna be your money, and they are just looking for ways to be able to separate us from our money. I mean, that's really at the end of the day, what it really is all about, right? A fiat money system is designed to make the vast, vast majority of you have nothing and a very, very small minority to have everything. We just want you to be a part of the minority. That's all. How do you be a part of the minority? Give JR a call. 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

0: Good afternoon and welcome to the Narrow Path radio broadcast. My name is Steve Gregg and we're live for an hour each weekday afternoon, live so that you can call in. If you have questions about the Bible or the Christian faith, I'd be glad to hear from you. You can call in, ask, we'll talk about your questions. If you have a difference of opinion from the host and want to talk about that, we welcome that as well. The number to call is 844-484-5737. That's 844-484-5737. If you're a man and living in Southern California, or going to be tomorrow morning in Southern California, I teach a Bible study for men once a month on Saturday, the third Saturday of the month. That's tomorrow. And it's in Temecula at 8 in the morning. If you're up and around and want to join us for that, feel free to do so. 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Look under announcements, and you'll find the time and address and things like that. Also, of course, there's a Michigan trip coming up the first week of October. Lots of places in Michigan I'll be speaking. If you're in Michigan and want to join us or want to find out if we're going to be near you, go to our website, thenarrowpath.com. And again, look under the tab that says announcements. You'll find all the information there. And that's all I need to say about that. So let's talk to Clint in Walla Walla, Washington. Clint, welcome to The Narrow Path. Thanks for calling.
1: Thank you, Steve. Really appreciate your ministry. You correct me a lot of things. So, I have a theory about the sons of God in Genesis 6. Then I presented this to others, and I understand it's a secondary issue. But on your radio program yesterday, you made a statement that kind of threw a wrench in my theory. So I thought I'd give you that theory real quick, and then you could tell me, you know, your input accordingly.
0: Sure.
1: So it had to do with how long Adam and Eve were in the Garden of Eden. And you were saying it could have been days or weeks. And I would say, I would think it would be at least 100 years, maybe longer. And that had to do, why I say that is Genesis chapter 2, verse 9, where God instructs Adam to name all the living creatures and the livestock and the birds of the sky and everything. So I would think that process would take, you know, more than just a couple of days or weeks. And then
0: now
1: the second part of the theory.
0: Mm-hmm. Go ahead.
1: Well, the second part of the theory is kind of, you know, you made mention to it yesterday. Did Adam and Eve have children prior to partaking eating of the tree of the knowledge of good and evil? And I would, you know, obviously in chapter one, he tells them to, God bless them and told them to be fruitful and multiply. But the reason I would also say that they might have had children prior was in chapter 3, verse 16, where he says to the woman, I will greatly multiply your pain in childbirth, and in pain you shall deliver children. And for there to be increase, for her to know a multiplier increase, it seems like she would have had to have had that experience prior to that increase. And then if they did, this is sort of the culmination of the thought process, if they did have children prior to the fall, could these children be the sons of God referenced in chapter 6 of Genesis?
0: Well, it's an interesting theory. I don't think it'll work with the chronological information we have. However, I understand, you know, if they had children before they fell, those children would not be... they would not be fallen, presumably, and therefore might be called the sons of God. Although people later in history are called sons of God, like Israel is called that in Hosea chapter 1, and Christians are called that in the New Testament, and we actually live after the fall. So one would not have to live before the fall in order to qualify for that expression, for that label. But here's the thing. The statement that God would increase the pain in childbearing that Eve would have does not mean, well, it depends on, increase over what benchmark, you know, what's the benchmark? Is it the benchmark of what she had experienced before in childbirth or what she otherwise would have experienced in childbirth if she had not sinned? You know, I personally don't see that the wording itself favors one over the other. Now, there may be other things that do, but to say I will increase your pain or sorrow in childbirth that over what measure? You know, it may mean that she had had childbirth and it's going to be worse from now on, or it's going to be increased over what it would have been had you not done this. You know, that you've basically earned yourself more pain in childbirth than you would have otherwise had. I personally go for the second, for the simple reason that I don't believe they were very long in the Garden of Eden. I don't know why they wouldn't have had children. You mentioned they did have other children before that. I don't think so. I mean, okay, I don't know if I can disprove you completely, nor, as you say, is it very important to do so. But in Genesis 5, it says that in verse 3, Adam lived 130 years and begot a son in his own likeness after his image, named him Seth. After he begot Seth, the days of Adam were 800 years, and he begot sons and daughters. So all the days that Adam lived were 930 years, and he died. So the total number of years that Adam lived was, 930 years. 130 years into that time, he had Seth. But before that, he had Cain and Abel. Now, presumably, in that 130 years, Cain and Abel, they could have been born. But they were born after the fall. So we don't really have any record of children born before the fall. And that would be an interesting dilemma for Paul's reasoning that, when Adam sinned, the whole human race fell, because they were still in Adam. In any case, I think the Bible, since it is silent on the question of any children before Cain and Abel, there's not any real reason for us to assume there were any. As far as naming the animals go, I don't think it would take 100 years for anyone to name the major groups of animals. I think probably the animal world has differentiated through variation over the thousands of years since this time. And so there's probably more varieties of animals now than there were then. He may even have only named the major groups. As opposed to all the what we would call species. For example, within the rabbit group, there are many species today, but there may have only been one species of rabbit, or maybe there were many and he called them all rabbits, We don't know much about that. And so that's your theory. My instincts probably, and the way I understand the passages of Scripture, would be different than that. But I can't say you're necessarily wrong. I can't prove you absolutely wrong, nor would I have any specific desire to do so.
1: Okay. Yeah, I just, like I said, it's something that I'd sort of come up with, and then you'd made that statement. I guess the other thing that I thought why they might have had children prior is that in chapter 4, where Cain was concerned about his well-being, and if anybody finds him and kills him, and if at that time all there was Adam and Eve and possibly Seth, who else would he be concerned that might kill him if they found him? That might be another reason for that. Other children would have already been born would be on the earth as well.
0: Right, but that's not a problem from my point of view either, because we are told there in Genesis 5 that Seth was born when Adam and Eve were 130 years old. Now, in chapter 4, it says that when Seth was born, Eve said, God has given me another male child to replace Abel, whom Cain slew. So it sounds like the slaying of Abel by Cain was fairly recent at the time that Seth was born. And, well, if not very recent, it would seem that Seth would be the first male child born since that time, since Eve saw this as God giving her another male to replace the one that was lost. In other words, I think Cain and Abel were well over 100 years old themselves when Cain killed Abel, and lots of other children would have been born in the meantime, since Adam and Eve were told to be fruitful and multiply and fill the earth. I believe they did. But I believe that Cain and Abel are represented as the first children they had after the fall. There are none mentioned before. And then it'd be about 130 years before Seth was born. But there were other children born in between. And those are the ones who were, probably the ones that Cain was afraid to run into. And from whom he chose a wife. Anyway, it's an interesting theory. Thanks for joining us. Let's talk to Carolyn in Seattle, Washington next. Carolyn, welcome.
2: Hi, thank you. I want to talk to you about my thoughts on dispensationalism. Unless, of course, you think it's teaching a different gospel. Because we are judged harshly on what we know versus what we don't know, we're ignorant of, would it be wise not to inform or push info on those, speaking of my family, members in particular that have resisted adamantly facts I have presented disputing dispensationalism?
0: Well, that's an interesting question, and to tell you the truth, it would apply equally to simply preaching the gospel to people who might otherwise not hear it. It is true that someone who hears the truth and rejects it is more responsible than someone who's never heard the truth and therefore has never rejected it but never accepted it either. They've never heard of it. The Bible makes it very clear that God treats ignorance with greater mercy than someone who knowingly and rebelliously rejects the truth. Now, as I say, some would say, well, then it's probably a good idea not to go preach the gospel in other nations, because if they never hear the gospel, they will be innocent and they'll go to heaven. But if they hear the gospel and reject it, which most people do, then we've condemned them by giving them the truth. Well, I don't think that's correct. First of all, we don't know that they would be saved without hearing the gospel. I mean, there are certainly some people who no doubt are seeking God before they hear the gospel. People like Cornelius in the Bible and like Lydia in the Bible. She was a worshiper of God too. And she had not heard the gospel, but she listened to Paul and she then came to Christ. Now, there were other people who were Jewish religious people who heard the gospel and rejected it. The Pharisees, for example. Now, they are responsible. But on the other hand, we could say, well, if Lydia had never heard the gospel, or Cornelius, since they were seeking God anyway, maybe God would have had mercy on them in their ignorance. Well, maybe he would have, but they would never have had the joy or the privilege of fulfilling the purpose God made them for. The same is true for everyone listening right now. God made us each for a purpose. And until we follow Christ, we are not doing that purpose. We don't know that purpose, because that purpose is to bring glory to God, to advance the kingdom of God, to know the deliverance from the power of the devil and sin in our lives, and to experience the foretaste of the kingdom of God. That's what God made us for, and to become agents of the kingdom to help others learn. Now, nobody who's never heard the gospel can do any of those things. We might argue that, well, some who have never heard the gospel, God might show mercy to because of their ignorance and because they were kind of seeking God the best they knew how. Well, if they were seeking God the best they knew how, then they would want to know the gospel. And you're depriving them and God of what he wants if you don't preach it. Now, what about Christians like your family who are, you've told them things that are contrary to dispensationalism, but they're still believing in dispensationalism? Are you bringing condemnation on them? No, I don't think so. You're giving them the chance to improve their understanding of Scripture and of the purposes of God. Now, you mentioned that dispensationalism might be regarded as a different gospel. And therefore, if they don't reject it, they are receiving a different gospel. Well, the way I see it, I'm not going to call dispensationalism another gospel. I think dispensationalism is an alteration and a corruption of the gospel, which is not without harm. But on the other hand, God's not going to judge us by how well we understood theological things like that. He's going to judge us on the basis of how well we and humbly and truly we served God and our fellow men in the love of Christ. So, I mean, many people who are dispensationalists are doing that. Their understanding of what God's up to is, I believe, mistaken. But we may all be somewhat mistaken about things that God's up to. Some some more than others. But I don't think God's going to send a Christian to hell because they believed what they truly believe the Bible teaches, what they'd always been taught the Bible teaches, and what it's the best they can see it. They don't know how to see it any other way. Now, what if you teach them a better way to see it? Well, if they see it a better way, they'll be glad for it if they're true Christians. But they may not be convinced by what you say, and that's not necessarily your fault or theirs. For someone to be convinced of something, they have to somehow be disabused of the mistakes they're already making and see the virtues and the, you know, superiority of what you're saying. Lots of people may not see that, even though they love God, or they may not see it right away. I myself, of course, never was taught anything except dispensationalism, but I began over years to reject dispensationalism because I studied the Bible on my own and realized that it's not taught there. But when I was a dispensationalist, if I had died or if Jesus had come at that time, I have no doubt that I was on good terms with God because I loved Christ and I followed him. He's my Lord. And that's what determines whether a person's on good terms with God or not, not whether they're making mistakes in the realm of theology, but whether their heart is surrendered to God and they're fully devoted to following Christ and recognition of his lordship. That's what differentiates between someone who's saved and someone who's not. Now, your family members, I don't know them. Since they are strong dispensationalists, I assume that they are evangelical Christians. Now, not everybody who goes to an evangelical church is necessarily born again, and not even everyone who becomes very conversant in the theology of that church is necessarily born again. But I'm going to give them the benefit of the doubt that they are trying to follow God. They're trying to understand the Bible. Somebody got to them first that had a wrong understanding and they've been convinced of it. If they cannot be disabused of that, that doesn't mean they're going to go to hell. But I think that if we say, but they'll be responsible. Yeah, maybe responsible. If they recognize the truth in what you're saying and reject it, well, then they're doing a bad thing. They are rejecting what they think to be true. But my suspicion is that when they reject what you're saying, they don't know what you're saying is true. Now, if they do and they reject it, then there will be consequences for that. But I doubt that it'll be salvific. I doubt that they'll lose salvation for being wrong about a thing like that. I think a person can be entirely wrong on their eschatology and be completely right in their heart with God. And that's what God's looking at, in my opinion. So, I mean, keep talking to them if they'll allow it. If they don't want you to talk to them about it anymore, I don't think you have to. But I wouldn't be worried about their souls too much unless you see in them something that's very concerning. Like, you know, they're nominally, believers. They say they believe in Christianity, but they don't follow Christ. That'd be a much greater concern to me than whether they're dispensational or not. Anyway, so I appreciate your call. Yeah, go ahead.
2: You're saying sort of leave sleeping dogs lie, don't rock the boat, because they don't listen at all.
0: No, I'm not saying don't
2: keep their mouth shut.
0: No, I'm not saying don't rock the boat. As long as they'll let you share with them. The only thing I'm saying to do different is, don't be overly concerned that they're lost or something just because they don't see what you're saying. You use your own discretion as to whether to continue talking to them about it. Some people, they just get sick of it and they'll shut you off because they just fear you're the person with the strange doctrines that they're trying to ignore.
2: Right.
0: You know, or if they respect your opinions at all, maybe they'll listen at some point and eventually come around. But that's really between them and God. You know, we cannot make somebody, let's put it this way, we can't make an unbeliever believe in God. We can't make them. That's between them and God. They're going to have to work that out, and God's going to have to get to them. Likewise, when somebody has wrong theology, we can't make them change their view about their theology. We can tell them, you know, what's wrong with their view. But for them to be persuaded of it is between them and God, you know, and they may genuinely not see the strength of your arguments, and they may feel like they may feel that rejecting your arguments is the way to be most loyal to God. Now, if God works on their heart, if God works on their heart to change their openness to it, then maybe things will begin to, maybe they'll want to hear more about it. Anyway, you're in a position lots of people are in, and that is, you've got loved ones who don't see it your way. But I'll tell you this, some very good Christians can be dispensational and have been throughout history. So I wouldn't be worried about their souls just on that basis. Maybe on other bases, if you see other reasons to believe that their commitment to Christ is sketchy, that might be an issue. But if they're solidly following Christ, but they're just wrong about something like that, I would not be concerned that they're in trouble with God or anything like that. Anne from Weymouth, Massachusetts, welcome to The Narrow Path. Thanks for calling.
3: Hi, Steve. Thank you for taking my call. I've prepared my thoughts, so I think I can do this in less than 2 minutes and listen off air.
0: Great.
3: Good. Okay. I disagree with the preterist view that narrow is the beast and the sixth king, and that the eighth is a

0: truth, five are fallen, and one is. And the other is not yet come, and when he cometh, he must continue a short space. And the beast, that was and is not, even he is the eighth and is of the seven. And now condensed, there are seven kings, five are fallen, and one is. The beast that was and is not, even he is the eighth and is of the seven. There's only seven kings, but one gets in twice. The beast is the one that was and is not, so he's not the one that is in, and he's not even the one who comes in for a short time. He's one of the first five and will reign again after the seventh. And then just the last. Also, Julius Caesar died many years before the Roman Empire existed. He was never a Roman emperor. He was a leader over the Roman Republic. Augustus was the first Roman emperor, which, preterously speaking, would make Galba the sixth king. Thank you, Steve, very much, and I'll listen off here.
1: All right. Well, thank you for sharing.
0: Oh, thank you. Bye-bye.
1: All right. Bye-bye now. Yeah, I don't... I honestly don't have any investment in that question. I do believe that the Mark of the Beast 666 is a cryptic reference to Nero. There are scholars who, although Augustus might have formed the empire, still view Julius Caesar as the proto-emperor. After all, the seven heads in Revelation 17:10 are not said to be seven emperors, but seven kings. Now, that's a very non-committal expression, king. Sometimes a prince is a king. Sometimes a petty ruler is a king. Perhaps an emperor is sometimes called a king. Obviously, it speaks of a ruler of a certain kind. And so to suggest that Julius Caesar wasn't technically an emperor, that may be technically correct, but he did rule in a similar manner as the emperors. And so some people, I mean, there are Roman historians, not people who are preterists per se, but Roman historians who do count Julius to be the first proto-emperor. Now, I'm no expert at Roman history, and I don't have any stake in this particular question. And you did, you know, read the verses, and you kind of restated what's in them, so I'm not going to have any problem with you on that. You say you don't agree with the preterists about this. Well, not all preterists believe everything quite alike. I'm a preterist, and I do believe Nero was the emperor at the time that Revelation was written. But I don't take the beast specifically in a preterist way. I believe the beast, I take it more in an idealist way. The idealist view is that the beast is the sum of all anti-Christian governments throughout history. That's my understanding. Now, I do believe that the head that was reigning of the beast at the time that John wrote was Nero. That's my belief. And I think the number 666 suggests that. I could be wrong. Certainly on Revelation, anyone could be wrong. It's very cryptic and very symbolic. And, you know, so I'm not going to tell anyone they have to be wrong. But the thing is, you didn't mention any alternative opinion as to who the number 666 refers to. You probably have an opinion, but we didn't get to that. But I consider 666 to be the number of Nero, and I don't know of any other persons in the first century when this was written who would fit the description of the beast like Nero would, or even come close, whose name could be reduced to the gematria of 666. So, and by the way, John did assume that his readers knew who it was, or could know who it was. He says, you know, he that has wisdom, let him calculate the number of the beast. It's the number of a man's name. Here's his number. He expected the wisest people in the church, in the churches in Turkey that he's writing to in the first century, to be able to be familiar with the person he's talking about, and to be able to calculate from the number what the man's name was. So, I mean, we might differ on that. That's fine. Yeah, to my mind, having a different view on Revelation is one of the least consequential things that Christians can differ about. So, thank you for sharing with us. Now, we're taking a break. 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

0: write to us. The address is there, too, thenarrowpath.com. We have another half hour coming up. I'm going to take a 30-second break, and we'll be right back. Don't go away.
1: 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One, be in a quiet place with a good connection. Two, if possible, avoid using the speakerphone. Three, if you have a problem articulating your question extemporaneously, write it down in advance. Four, while waiting on hold, stay on your phone. 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

0: Welcome back to the Narrow Path radio broadcast. My name is Steve Gregg, and we're live for another half hour taking your calls. If you'd like to be on the program, I'll give the number out, but our lines are full, so don't call immediately. Call in a few minutes, and maybe a line will have opened up. The number is 844-484-5737. Take that number down. You can use it any day of the week, Monday through Friday at this time, and get through to us. 844-484-5737. All right. Our next caller is Gene from Seattle, Washington. Hi, Gene. Welcome to the Narrow Path.
1: Hi there, Steve. Thank you for this show and ministry. Really appreciate it.
0: Thank you.
1: Okay, my mom and I, she's a strong believer, a real blessing in my life. I love her, though we do get into energetic discussions about things. And one of the things, probably close to 20 years, we have been energetically discussing is kind of hones in on 1 John 1:9, and I have listened to your teachings on this, which have been helpful, so we've been able to talk about the Gnostics and so forth. Mm-hmm. But it's also connected in her mind to the Lord's Prayer, where Jesus specifically in that, as you know, indicates, forgive us of our sins as we forgive the sins of others. And I think for my mom, this 1 John, this issue of, and for that one there, it's her belief, or I would say her take, that Jesus lived under the old covenant, is what she would say. Mm-hmm. And even though she would say, well, of course his words are of the utmost importance, I think there's a little thread in there of like, but it's really Paul who's delivering the new covenant. And then this 1 John 1:9 has kind of become for her like a litmus test whenever she enters a new community of believers. In other words, how they, the view they hold on that means she either remains included or leaves. So that's kind of two things. What
0: okay.
1: do you think?
0: Let me ask you, did she, was she a fan of the ministry of Bob George?
1: Yes. In our discussions over 20 years, she brings him up all the time. And in fact, she's got a little booklet by Bob George. That's
0: how
1: about
0: did I know
1: 20
0: that?
1: Pages long.
0: Yeah. How did I know that? All right.
1: They go together, I think.
0: All right.
1: I,
0: for those...
1: I love her, and she's a wonderful believer.
0: Of course.
1: I think that the thing that catches me
0: okay.
1: a little bit is
0: well, let me address your
1: thing and so forth.
0: Yeah, let me address the question you gave. Okay. First of all, for those who don't know, the question is about 1 John 1:9, which says, "If we confess our sins, He is faithful and just to forgive us our sins and to cleanse us from all unrighteousness." Now, Bob George taught that once you've become a Christian, you never have to confess your sins, never have to, you know, love is never having to say you're sorry. You don't have to repent anymore because Christ has forgiven all your sins, past, present, and future. And it's almost an insult to Him that you don't understand His grace well enough to think that you need to repent or confess when you've sinned again. Now, of course, that viewpoint is called hypergrace. And there's, for those who don't know how this works, he believed that John is writing his letter to Gnostics. And so he's saying that they need to confess their sins because they are not Christians. And so suggesting pretty much that this is not instruction to Christians that we need to confess our sins because Christians, by definition, have already done so. And the idea that you have to do so ever again seems, I guess, like too much to ask of them. And almost an insult to the grace of God. Now, part of that, of course, is a hyper-dispensationalistic viewpoint. The dispensationalist believes that when Jesus taught, he wasn't teaching for this dispensation. He was teaching for the Jewish dispensation, which has come to an end, and that Paul was probably the first of the apostles to fully understand that. And there's a new dispensation of grace, so that the teachings of Jesus are not really for us. Therefore, they would have been for the Jews if they had received him, but they rejected him. And now that those teachings and their applicability have been postponed until the future millennial age, that's the hyper-dispensational view. And honestly, it is quite wrong because for us to say that we're not supposed to follow what Jesus said means that we're not supposed to be Christians. Christians are disciples. It says that in Acts 11:26, says the disciples, meaning Christ's disciples, were first called Christians in Antioch. So Christian is another word for a disciple of Jesus. There's not two different things, those who are disciples of Jesus and those who are Christians. They're just interchangeable terms for the same people. And before Acts 11, the disciples are often mentioned. And Jesus spoke often of discipleship. And one place that he said it was in Acts 8:31, where he said, "If you continue in my words, then you are my disciples indeed." Okay, so his disciples were required to continue in his teaching and what he said. At the end of the Sermon on the Mount, he said, "Anyone who hears these sayings of mine and does them is like a wise man who builds his house on a rock. He's going to survive the judgment and the storms. But the man who hears my sayings and does not do them is like a fool who builds his house on sand." So Jesus makes it very clear we're supposed to obey him. Now, if someone says, "Well, that was just until the coming of the Holy Spirit, just until until that dispensation came to an end." So he's given a temporary teaching about that. But no, when he gave the Great Commission, this is after he rose from the dead, and just before he ascended in Matthew 28, verses 18 through 20, he says, "All authority in heaven and earth has been given to me. Therefore, go and make disciples of all nations." And among the things he said to do is, "Teach them to observe all things I have commanded you." Now, this is not applying to prior to Pentecost. It's talking to them when they go out to disciple the nations after Pentecost, after the gospel has come, after the new covenant is in force. He says, "Go and make disciples of all these nations and teach them to obey me. Teach them to do everything I commanded you." All right? Now, Paul himself, who is sometimes accused of teaching something different than Jesus, certainly did not do so, and he warned us against anyone who would. In 1 Timothy 6, verse 3, Paul said, "If anyone teaches otherwise and does not consent to the wholesome words, even the words of our Lord Jesus Christ, and to the teaching which is according to godliness, that person is proud, knowing nothing, is obsessed with disputes," etc., etc. So he says, if anyone teaches something different than what Jesus taught, now this is one of Paul's latest letters. This is, 30 or 40 years into the gospel era. Paul, who allegedly teaches a different gospel than what Jesus taught, he says, no, anyone who doesn't agree with what Jesus said and teaches different than that, that person's proud and doesn't know what they're talking about. So, I mean, I'm not saying this about your mom. She's just believing somebody who said it. But Paul would have said this about these teachers who say that. Now, what about 1 John chapter 1? Is it so that John's writing to Gnostics and to non-Christians that they need to confess their sins? Now, you got to take it in the context. In chapter 1, verse 6 through 10, which includes the verse in question, John says, "This is the message which we've heard from him and declare to you, that God is light, in him is no darkness at all. If we say that we have fellowship with him and walk in darkness, we lie and do not practice the truth. But if we walk in the light, as he is in the light, we have fellowship with one another, and the blood of Jesus Christ, his son, cleanses us," present tense, "from all sin. If we say that we have no sin," then of course we're not walking in the light, we're not confessing the truth, we're trying to conceal it. "If we say we have no sin, we deceive ourselves, and the truth is not in us. If we confess our sins," which is walking in the light, it is being transparent, it is not trying to conceal. "If we confess our sins, he's faithful and just to forgive us our sins and to cleanse us from all unrighteousness." Now, it's interesting that God will cleanse us from all unrighteousness in verse 9. In verse 7, isn't that the same as the blood of Jesus Christ, his son, cleanses us from all sin? Sounds like the same promise. Now, in verse 9, it's "if we confess our sins, he cleanses us." In verse 7, he says, "if we're walking in the light, his blood cleanses us." Now, walking in the light is what Christians do and what Christians are told to do. This is Christian walking we're talking about. And he says to the same people in verse 2, chapter 2, verse 1, "My little children, these things I write to you, that you may not sin." Okay, so he's got Christians in mind because he doesn't expect them to be sinning. He says, "But if anyone does sin, we have an advocate with the Father, Jesus Christ, the righteous." So he's saying, we Christians, we're not supposed to sin, and I'm writing to you so you won't. I wouldn't write to non-Christians that they can't sin or shouldn't sin, because what else could they do? But in any case, I see nothing of Bob George's teaching in this, nor did the church, of course, for the first 2,000 years. This is a new, I would call it heretical teaching called hypergrace. And with no disrespect toward your mother, you know, people do tend to believe the teachers they listen to on the radio, which is why it's so dangerous to listen to me. But anyway, those are my responses to that.
1: Any quick comment, Steve, on Lord's Prayer and Jesus's indication for as we forgive us our sins as we forgive the sins of others. That's in the same vein.
0: Right. Jesus said that we're supposed to teach people to do everything he commanded. He commanded his disciples, when you pray, pray like this. And so when I pray, I do pray like that because I want to be obedient to Jesus. He's what we call the Lord. And Jesus said, why do you call me Lord, Lord, and you don't do what I say? We're supposed to do what he says, obviously. And if we don't, he's wondering why we're not. Now, he said, when you pray, pray like this. Among other things, he said, including your prayer, forgive us our debts as we forgive our debtors. Now, interestingly, he not only told us to pray like that, when he finished teaching us how to pray there in Matthew 6, he said, for if you forgive men their trespasses, your heavenly Father will forgive you yours. And if you don't, he won't. And Jesus taught this a number of places. He taught this in Matthew 18. He spoke out of a servant who was forgiven a great debt by his king, but went out and would not forgive a fellow servant. And so the king put him, gave him over to torturers until he should pay what he owed. Now, certainly the servant who is forgiven represents a Christian who has received forgiveness. And he's punished if he doesn't forgive his fellow servant who owes him something. In Mark chapter 11, Jesus said, when you stand praying, forgive, and so that your heavenly Father may forgive your trespasses. Now, if we say, well, that all changed when the new covenant came, when the Spirit came at Pentecost. Well, apparently, Paul didn't know that, because Paul, who lived after Pentecost, a long time after Pentecost, said, anyone who teaches us not to do what Jesus said, they don't know what they're talking about, and they're proud. So, I mean, the real question is, are we loyal to Jesus or not? Did Jesus teach things that aren't what he wants people to do? Why would he teach them? Why would he want, let's say, a Jew to do it, but he wouldn't want everybody else to do it? That's the question. So I just, I don't understand the thinking of these people, except that it's kind of a consequence of a certain kind of dispensational outlook about things, that God doesn't always operate the same way with everybody.
1: Excellent. Terrific, Steve. I so appreciate it. Thank you.
0: All right, brother. Good talking to you. And thanks for joining us today on the program. Yeah, you too. All right. We're going to talk next to, next in line is Chuck from Longwood, Florida. Hi, Chuck. Welcome.
2: Hey, thank you. Greg, I wonder if you can shed some light on John 8:44. Jesus was in confrontation with the Jewish leaders, and he made the statement, "You are of your father, the devil." Mm-hmm. Kind of a harsh statement. I was just wondering if you can give some further clarification on that.
0: Sure. Yeah, he said, "You are of your father, the devil," because you want to do your father's will. He said, they were saying, "We are Abraham's children." And he said, if you were Abraham's children, you would have done the works of Abraham. You would have acted like Abraham because you will imitate the one who is your spiritual father. And then they said, well, God is our father. He said, no, if you were of God, if God was your father, you'd love me. God loves me, and so you'd be like him. You'd love me too. But he says, you're of your father, the devil. He's a murderer, and that's what you want to do to me. You have the same intentions your father does, the devil. Now, there are people who have argued very poor, with low understanding of Scripture, it seems to me, that Jesus is saying that the Jews literally are descended from Satan. And there's a doctrine out there taught by some teachers called the serpent seed doctrine. And they actually teach, and this has been around for almost 100 years with the so-called latter rain movement. People like William Branham and stuff taught it. But the serpent seed doctrine is that the sin that Eve committed was having physical relations with the serpent, and that Cain was the product of those relations. So that Cain was a literal child of the devil. and that they, and then they go on and say the Jews themselves are the descendants of Cain. Now, this disagrees with virtually everything in the Bible. First of all, the Bible says that Adam knew his wife and she conceived and bore Cain. So, I mean, the language could hardly be more direct in tying the conception of Cain to Adam, not the serpent. Now, where do they get that? Well, in 1 John chapter 3, it says, "In this we know the children of God and the children of the devil." And he talks about, you know, people who hate are not children of God. They're like Cain, who was of the wicked one and slew his brother. In other words, Cain was a child, like the quintessential child of the devil. And anyone who hates his brother is also a child of the devil. Now, this proves that unless every person who hates happens to be descended physically from Cain, which seems highly unlikely since almost anyone could hate, therefore, you know, being a child of the devil has nothing to do with your biological ancestry. Just like being a child of God, which we are said to be, has nothing to do with our biological ancestry. God did not biologically father any of us as he did Christ. We are, to say we're children of God speaks of the spiritual affinity we have with God, just as, you know, we are children of Abraham, the Bible says, because of we have affinity with him and we have the same faith as Abraham. These are spiritual connections we have, not biological connections. Likewise, those who are children of the devil, as Jesus pointed out, they're not biologically descended from Satan or from Cain. It's interesting, too, because it's obvious that Abraham was not a child of the devil. But many people who teach the serpent seed doctrine say the Jews are not really descended from Abraham at all. And Jesus pointed out, he said, if you were Abraham's children, you would do the works of Abraham, but you're your father the devil. So he's saying they're not descended from Abraham, they think. But two verses earlier, I think it's verse 37, I'm not looking at it right now, he says, I know you are Abraham's descendants. Okay, so you are. They were descended from Abraham, but they're not literally children of Abraham in the sense that matters, because they don't have the faith of Abraham. They were physically descended from Abraham. Jesus said that. And if Abram, if they were, and if they were children biologically from the devil, then Abraham must have been, which throws a wrench in everything the Bible teaches. The Bible does not teach that the devil has any biological children. And certainly Jesus was not affirming it, and John was not affirming it in 1 John 3, where he said that Cain was of the wicked one. He's not talking about biologically. He's talking about spiritually. He's on the side of Satan, not on the side of God. And the children of God are the ones who are on the side of God. That's what those verses are talking about.
2: Well, thank you.
0: Thank you very much. Let's see here. We're going to talk next to Henry in Los Angeles, California. Henry, welcome to The Narrow Path. Thanks for calling. No Henry? Going once?
3: Hi, Steve.
0: Oh, hi, Henry.
3: Hi, sorry about that. My name's Henry. I have my friend here, Ruben, with me, and we're part of a young adults ministry. I co-lead and at our church, and two of our friends, actually, David and Viviana Martinez, are huge fans, longtime listeners.
0: Is David preaching for you right now? Is David preaching for you right now, this weekend?
3: David?
0: David Martinez, yeah.
3: He is not preaching, but he helps kind of facilitate. He helps with our young adults group.
0: I see. Well, he's in Los Angeles right now, isn't he?
3: Yes, sir. We're based in Los Angeles, our church.
0: Gotcha. Okay. Go ahead.
3: So we've been debating on this topic recently with, like, Halloween coming up. We're trying to navigate the boundaries of Christian liberty, and this is David's wording. Some Christians love the horror genre of movies and Halloween-related horror events at, like, amusement parks and things like that. But they're doing it for the adrenaline and the entertainment aspect of it, and they don't see any of the spiritual harm in it. Others feel it opens a door to the demonic and negative spiritual consequences and connotations of, like, dwelling on darkness and, like, not letting the devil have a foot in the door. Is it acceptable for Christians to have differing stances on this, similar to, like, Romans 14, where Paul lists some, like, guidelines and rules and addresses discrepancies and arguments within between Christians, or is the horror genre something Christians should actively avoid altogether?
0: Well, I'm a little bit prejudiced because I hate horror movies. And I've never liked artificially scaring myself. I've never seen why that would be a good thing. I mean, we're told not to fear. But on the other hand, there are people who think differently than I do. I'm not sure how they do, but I know they do. Where being afraid momentarily in a movie, it doesn't make them permanently afraid of anything. See, to me, if I see terrifying murders and things like that in movies, I'm thinking about them afterwards. It's, you know, it makes me think about them and, you know, afterwards. I just don't like to expose myself to that kind of stuff. But that's not because I'm too spiritual. It's probably just because I'm too weak. And anyone who is weak is vulnerable to being affected and influenced by things maybe more than someone who isn't. It's sort of like television. I have a television in my home now, but I didn't for 40 years. When my kids were in race, we didn't have a TV. And not because I was too spiritual, but because I was too weak. I knew I'd watch it too much. And so it's not a matter of spiritual superiority. If somebody's really spiritually superior, they can be exposed to almost anything that is thrown in front of them, and it won't have a negative impact on them. Like even Joseph in Egypt, when Potiphar's wife came onto him, you know, he managed to escape that. He was strong. However, I don't know why a Christian, if they're the kind of person who struggles with those kind of things, would deliberately put those things before their eyes. I always wonder about people who like dark themes and dark movies and things like that. I don't know if I'm going to say it's satanic. It might just appeal to a darker side of our human nature. Certainly Halloween does have overlap with the occult, which is demonic. Witches, I believe, view Halloween as their high, you know, Sabbath of witchiness and so forth. So obviously Halloween does have connections, but they're not the original connections. Originally, Halloween was a Christian holiday, a Catholic one, and it was All Hallows' Eve or All Saints' Day Eve. And it certainly, therefore, is ambiguous. It can be a spiritually positive thing or a spiritually negative thing, depending on the positivity or negativity of the what's in the heart of the person and how it affects their spirit. I've never been attracted to Halloween as a, except when I was a little kid, I was attracted to going getting candy door to door, but as far as, you know, having Halloween parties and stuff like that, never had the slightest interest in them. But there are Christians who do, and they, you know, I would say that Christians who do would not dress up like witches and devils and you know, evil things. There are certainly evil things, and if you go to a Halloween store and see the costume and stuff, a lot of them are very evil, very dark. I don't know if they're satanic. A lot of them are very satanic, and some of them are very violent-looking things. I just don't know why a Christian who's got a redeemed mind would have a taste for any of that. But there are costumes, and there are parties that are quite harmless, that are not demonic and not sinful. And, you know, I believe there's liberty. When I was younger, I was a lot more legalistic than I am now, partly because I hadn't adopted very well a motto that I learned later from A.W. Tozer, which he says, there are things that some people's conscience allow them to do and yours won't let you do. He says, you need to adopt the slogan, others may, but I cannot. And that's a good slogan. There are things that I cannot do. I would not do. I would, first of all, I wouldn't enjoy them. Secondly, they are morally or spiritually ambiguous things, and I'd rather stay away from that kind of thing. But others may, and others may be stronger. We all live in a world full of corrupt things that we see and encounter in the workplace or just on the street, or here in the news even. And we have to be strong enough that we live exposed to those kinds of things and are uncompromised by them. But the things a person goes to for entertainment, I mean, usually when people are going for entertainment, they're kind of letting their guard down, I would think, and kind of allowing themselves to be experience, you know, whatever's being put before them for the full entertainment experience. And I wouldn't be able to do that in a Halloween thing. I just don't have any interest in Halloween, but then I don't celebrate very many holidays anyway. So I won't judge others. Now, if I find that Christians are celebrating Halloween and they also are fairly compromised in their life in general, then I might just figure that their love of Halloween is of a piece with their general spiritual position, which isn't maybe very good. But if somebody is walking a holy life, loves God, and for some reason has enjoys some of these movie franchises that have scary themes, all I know is they're different than me. And that's between them and God, because I can't judge what's in their heart. The Bible does not say that you will be judged by what you are exposed to or what you even expose yourself to. Paul, for example, said he suggested you shouldn't go to the idol temples for the feasts. But this was not because he said God will judge you if you go there, but because you might succumb to something there. He did not indicate that exposure to those things itself compromises you, but knowing human nature, exposure to those things may have a tendency to do so. And a person who's very conscientious about their spiritual purity will want to be very careful about the kinds of things that they expose themselves to. But we may give advice to people, especially if we see they have spiritual problems in these areas. But, you know, if they're not doing something that the Bible absolutely forbids, and by the way, the Bible does not forbid celebrating Halloween, then I'm not going to be legalistic about it. They may, even if I don't want to. And maybe they'll be convicted about it if it turns out that they are sinning. I'm sorry to have to break it off. We're out of time. You've been listening to The Narrow Path. 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Lots of resources, all free. 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
12: If you're not trying to make it right by depending on your words and your beliefs and your actions, but you're actually kind of collapsing before the Lord and saying, Lord, you have to make it right. 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That he's saying, that's what I'm waiting for. 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
13: 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In today's episode, Pastor Brian shares the second half of a lesson from John 3. Dr. Chappell highlights the conversation that Jesus had with Nicodemus and what Jesus meant when he said, "You must be born again." You can find this lesson and many others when you visit unlimitedgrace.com. And while you're there, look for Pastor Brian's book, The Multi-Generational Church Crisis. This compelling book asks the question of the church, what could be accomplished in the name of Christ if we could better understand each other? Let's hear now from Dr. Brian Chappell as he shares the second half of the lesson, You Must Be Born Again.
12: One who will try to make his own way, and one who will make a way for others. Let's see how the story unfolds as we learn more about this deliverer. John 3, verses 1 to 8. Let me ask that you stand as we would read from God's word and learn what he is teaching us about his son. Now there was a man of the Pharisees named Nicodemus, a ruler of the Jews. This man came to Jesus by night and said to him, "Rabbi, we know that you are a teacher come from God, for no one can do these signs that you do unless God is with him." Jesus answered him, "Truly, truly, I say to you, unless one is born again, he cannot see the kingdom of God." Nicodemus said to him, "How can a man be born again when he is old? How can he enter a second time into his mother's womb and be born?" Jesus answered, "Truly, truly, I say to you, unless one is born of water and the Spirit, he cannot enter the kingdom of God. That which is born of the flesh is flesh, and that which is born of the Spirit is spirit. Do not marvel that I said to you, you must be born again. The wind blows where it wishes, and you hear its sound, but you do not know where it comes from or where it goes. So it is with everyone who is born of the Spirit. If I were to say to you, everything you banked on, good background, been to this church or another good church all my life and my family before me, and I believe the right things, believe the Bible's true, and I believe that God is real, and I believe that Jesus died for us, I believe that. And I were to say to you, that money's no good with God. If you're depending on what you do and think and believe, that's got no currency with God. Because you're depending on human coinage to satisfy a heavenly spirit. You'd be troubled. You say, "Now, wait a second. If my good is not good, what good is it? If I don't get credit for this, why am I bothering?" And surely Nicodemus is feeling some of that. And so he's asking to kind of say, are you really saying that everything I've lived for is not what makes the difference? But even as he is kind of fending off the sense of loss, you must recognize he is answering his own sense of longing. He has done it all correctly. I've lived a good life. I'm a leader among the Jews. I'm a leader among the pure people of the Jews. I've said the right things. I've tried to do my best. And still he's with Jesus saying, "Will you please tell me my life isn't what I want it to be yet? How could I have done all of these things correctly? How could I be the person that I am, believe in the, and still have this hole in me? You have to help me." He comes to Jesus at night. Some say it's because he doesn't want to kind of be embarrassed by being seen with Jesus. Some say it's actually out of respect that Jesus is now out of the busy part of the day, so he knows he's going to have a private conversation with him now. It really doesn't matter why he's there at night. What you recognize is he's got to talk to Jesus. All the things that were supposed to make it right don't make it right yet. And he's got this hole in him. There's this longing in him. And Jesus says, "Everything you've been banking on, your money's no good here. Now, I want you to hear that in a different way. We use that phrase in different ways. Your money's no good here. Sometimes when we say, you know, the coin isn't right. But there's another time that we use that phrase. A few years ago, I went out to a friend's place in Montana. He had invited me to go fly fishing. He had a shop, he had a guide service. And so early one morning, we do what you do when you're in fly fishing territory. You go to the guide shop and you ask people, what are they hitting on? Right? You don't want to buy last week's flies. You want to buy this week's flies. You want to get those things that'll catch fish now. And so I learned what was fishing, you know, what was working, and I accumulated those flies, went to the counter to buy it, and my friend who owned the store said, your money's no good here. What did he mean? He meant he would provide what was needed. Not my money. He would provide what was needed. And when Jesus says to Nicodemus, listen, you may be good, do good, say good, but your money's no good here. He's not just saying what Nicodemus is offering is no good. He is saying what he will offer is what is needed. What is Jesus willing to offer? We recognize it as we begin to go through the text and see what Jesus says. He says, verse 8, the wind blows where it wishes and you hear its sound, but you do not know where it comes from or where it goes. So it is with everyone who is born of the Spirit. Nicodemus, what I'm offering is not under your control. It's something you can't provide. God alone can provide it. Now, that may sound harsh, but I want you to recognize that's actually the deep longing of the human heart. All of us at times recognize that God must supply something that we cannot. I mean, I recognize we may have said the right things and believed the right things and done the right things, and then we look at our lives, some of us, and we say, then why is my marriage hollow and hurtful? And why are my kids angry and empty? And why is everything I'm pursuing, whether it's success or pleasure, just a distraction? I want to live in a fog because I do not want to face the hurt. Some of us recognize that everything we are pursuing is just a way of not having to deal with the sense of deep longing that we have to be made right with God and know everything we have pursued has not yet fixed it. Jesus says, you need to know that if you can't fix it, somebody else will. It's what all of us face at some point. I remember a pastor writing, John Walton is his name, and he talked about believing so many of the right things and the reality not yet coming to him. Not that he didn't know by fact what was going on, but that supernatural act of God had not yet occurred. And so he talked about there was a man who came to him one day and said, you know, I worked for the church about 10 years ago. And when I worked for the church, I was struggling with some demons in my own heart. Vietnam veteran, things I was trying to get away from. I was drinking too much. And so I stole some things. Stole some tools. Stole some books. Sometimes I stole some money. And the pastor said, that was easy. I said, hey, that was 10 years ago. It's forgiven. No problem. You're forgiven. And the man said he felt better about that because in his 12-step recovery program, he was supposed to go to people and ask forgiveness for what he'd done. And the pastor forgave him. That was great. But the man said, but there's something else. I kept drinking after I left here. And 2 years ago, my drinking led to a car accident. And I killed my wife. And the pastor said, I can't forgive that because that's not in my power to forgive. Only God can forgive that. We long for that, don't we? We long for the things in our lives that we can't make right. Not because we say the right things or believe the right things, but because we know unless God forgives it, we can't be made right with him. Anne Lamott, in that book, Tender Mercies, where she's so struggling to find what it means to be a Christian, she writes at one point, I couldn't figure out what it meant to be born again until I came to the reality that there was no way that I could have a different past. that I wasn't going to be able to fix it, straighten it out, get right before God because I had come on a better path. I somehow had to give up making the past better and simply say, God, you have to make everything new. It's what God is saying here. I must make everything new. You must be born again. It's what we long for so deep in our hearts, but we don't know how to get there. It's what we really want. Not just somebody to straighten it out, but to start all over again. Can't you do something? Just to give me a new start. Just a clean slate. Just to begin in a different place. I mean, if you're God, that's what I'm really asking for. And it's actually what Jesus is promising. If you're not trying to make it right by depending on your words and your beliefs and your actions, but you're actually kind of collapsing before the Lord and saying, Lord, you have to make it right. I can't fix this. That he's saying, that's what I'm waiting for. That's when new life comes, when you've put away your life, pushed away from it, and you're actually saying, God, you have to fix what I cannot fix. I'm not looking for my correctness. I'm looking for your action in my behalf.
14: 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It may seem hard for younger Christians to believe, but people over 50 were raised during an era when 90% of Americans identified as Christian. These older believers were once part of a majority group that understood the mission of the church was to take control of our culture, to halt its evils. At the same time, Christians under 50 have lived their entire lives perceiving themselves as a minority that needs to make credible their faith to a secular, pluralistic culture. 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And now, more from Brian Chappell on today's Unlimited Grace.
12: Kathy and I have friends, long-term missionaries to Africa. And some years ago, when their older kids have all become adults and moved away, they adopted a young child out of the slums of Africa. In his early years, raised by a drug-addicted mother, gone through abuse and horrible things, they took him into their home. And though it was a gracious and merciful thing, I must tell you, it was so hard, him unlearning the streets, trying to learn what it meant to be a child in a Christian home. It was so hard. One day, the father of the home discovered that on his bureau, just the comb that he used to comb his hair every day was missing. He said to the boy, "Did you take the comb?" The boy said, "No," which did not explain why it was in his pocket. Discovered, the boy did what he always had done before. He ran. He ran now to his bedroom and he crawled under the bed and he just went in the fetal position waiting for the beating that he knew was going to come like it had always come in the past. Instead, the wife of the missionary got down on her knees, lifted the quilt, and crawled under the bed with the boy took his face in her hands and put her face right next to his and said, "Listen to me. What you have done did not get you into this family. And what you do will not get you out of this family." He had lived everything in this conditionality. What do I have to do? What do I have to maintain? And now she was saying, it's not dependent on what you do. Your relationship with us is not at all dependent on you. She got out ultimately from under the bed. And if you could put yourself in the position of that young man, to come out of the darkness, ultimately to walk out into the world, into the light, virtually into a whole new world. As though now I'm not all right with these people because of what I do, but because of what's in them. It's their hearts, it's their doing that makes me right with them. And that's almost like a new existence. I mean, that's practically like being born again. Which is exactly what Jesus is saying to Nicodemus. I'm not trying to make you make the way. It's not dependent on right actions and right beliefs and right words. All those are good things. Ultimately, they're all necessary things. But they are not the things that supernaturally change us. What supernaturally changes us is God's work in us. It's what Jesus says. Did you catch verse 5? As he is speaking, he says to Nicodemus, "Truly, truly, I say to you, unless one is born of water and the Spirit, he cannot enter the kingdom of God." Now, I must tell you, that little phrase, born of water and the Spirit, theologians have wrestled with for centuries. What exactly does that mean? Well, one of the best theologians I know, my mom, says she knows exactly what that phrase means. You have to be born of water and the Spirit, right? She who gave birth to 6 kids says she knows exactly what the birth by water, you know, it's the amniotic fluid, it's the natural birth and the birth of the Spirit. And I want to say, Mom, that's just great, but it's wrong. Now you might say, well, why is it wrong? Well, Jesus here is not talking about you have to be born both naturally and spiritually, as though there's equal contribution here. Well, maybe he means what John the Baptist meant. Now remember, we got introduced to John the Baptist before, and John the Baptist distinguished himself from Jesus in a very particular way. John said, "I baptize with water, but one comes after me who is greater than me, and he will baptize with what? The Spirit." As if John is saying, listen, I'm baptizing what Luke will later call John the baptism of repentance, an external confession of your sin, necessary and good. But John says one who's going to come is going to baptize you with the Spirit. He's going to do something internally that actually gives you new life, not just cleansing you, but actually giving you something new entirely. And surely that's part of the meaning of this water and Spirit. But you really understand what Jesus is meaning when you understand that he is speaking Nicodemus. Nicodemus is a Jew of the Jews. He knows the holy books just as Jesus does. They are both scholars in the faith. And when Jesus says, you must be born of water and the Spirit, they both know the phrase. It's that phrase which was promised long ago of what the Messiah would do when he would come. And if you look at it, it's in Ezekiel 35. Ezekiel 35. In Ezekiel 35, 7:24, in your Bibles there, 7:24. In Ezekiel 35 and verse 25 are the words with which I began this service. Ezekiel speaks of what God will do for a rebellious people. He says, I will sprinkle clean water on you, and you shall be clean from all your uncleanness. And from all your idols I will cleanse you. Hear the water? God says, I'm going to cleanse you. 26. And I will give you a new heart, and a new spirit I will put within you. God is not only saying, I'm going to give you a new cleansing. I'm going to give you a new being. I'm going to put a new heart in you. I'm going to put something there that wasn't there before. That heart which was stony and hard against God, I'm going to make it a heart of flesh and soft and warm to the things of the Spirit. But I have to ask you a question. Who does these things? Who says, I will cleanse you? God does. Who says, I by my Spirit will give you a new heart? God does. The water of cleansing is of God, and the Spirit of new life is of God. This is not we doing a little something and God doing a little something. This is depending upon God for everything. To as many as received him, said John, and believe on his name, to them has he given power to become the children of God, to be born again. Not by what we do, not by what we say, but if you will, not by doing, but by depending. Not by saying, what are you going to make me do? I actually ask you to push away from yourself and say, God, I can't make this right. I'm not going to depend upon my belief. I'm not going to depend upon my words. I'm not going to depend upon my background. God, I simply depend upon you. I recognize my money's no good with you. But if I will confess that, then you will make the way for me. It's ultimately the path of everyone who is born again. I think of the wonderful words of Kay Author. Some of you may actually study her writings. She wrote this: when my life was a total mess, and I knew I couldn't do anything about it, that I could not change myself no matter how hard I tried, I cried, God, if I could just start over, if I could just begin again somehow, if I could just be born again, that's what I need from you, God. Just let me begin again. And that's when it all began to happen, she says. That's when I was really transformed. I don't know to who I'm talking today. I recognize it's a little scary to say, just because you have a good background and right beliefs and even right words to say, that ultimately that's not what God is asking of you. He's going to ask you all those things ultimately. But the beginning is to say, God, nothing I can do will make it right with you. I'm going to collapse to myself. I'm just going to push away from it, because I know that I got no currency with you. And then he says, okay, then I'll provide what you need. And that's the new life, not based on conditions. It's coming to the God of no because you did this, because you said that. It's coming to the God just saying, God, I just receive you. I just trust you. And at that beginning is the new life of people who have discovered a God who puts new life in them, not because they measured up, but because he made a way and gave you new life from his heart alone.
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6: Ronald Reagan understood that freedom sometimes requires more than quiet diplomacy. It requires moral clarity. On June 12, 1987, standing before the Brandenburg Gate in a divided Berlin, Reagan issued a direct challenge to Soviet leader Mikhail Gorbachev. "Mr. Gorbachev, tear down this wall." The Berlin Wall was more than concrete and barbed wire. It represented a system that restricted movement, divided families, and denied millions the freedoms Americans often take for granted. Reagan refused to treat that division as permanent. He understood that free nations must be willing to identify the difference between liberty and oppression, and have the courage to say so. 2 years later, the Berlin Wall fell. Freedom survives when people refuse to accept tyranny as inevitable. So when freedom is challenged today, will we have the courage to defend it with the same clarity?
7: 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Don't Sharia My Texas exposes an America under siege from within.
8: Clerics are openly calling for the takeover of this country.
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0: How's this for a reason to miss work? Someone really offered this as an excuse. He said, I lost my American Express card and I can't leave home without it. Now, obviously, that's laughable, but sometimes we really have good reasons, don't we, for missing work or not returning a phone call or being late for an appointment. But let me ask you this. When you one day stand before God who judges sin, what excuse will you give him? And more important, will any excuse be good enough? As the title of John MacArthur's current study says, those who don't know Christ are without excuse. So now let's join John as he identifies the people Scripture says will receive salvation and those who will receive wrath.
1: Now let's look at the two sides. First of all, those whose deeds manifest that they receive eternal life. And secondly, those whose deeds manifest that they are the recipients of wrath. First of all, those who receive eternal life. Verse 7. To them, and this is a marvelous verse, to them who by patient continuance in well-doing seek for glory and honor and incorruption, I give eternal life. Now, I want you to listen to this, people. This is such a critical verse, and so many people misunderstand the standard of salvation. Eternal life belongs to those who by patient continuance in well-doing seek for glory and honor and immortality or incorruption. That is the mark of a believer. And those three terms in verse 7 are just marvelous terms. In a sense, they're distinct, and in a sense, they're interwoven and indistinct. For glory and honor and immortality could all be wrapped up into the same thing. But let me see if I can just give a shade of meaning to them that gives them some difference. First of all is glory. The highest and most wonderful goal of a believer is glory. He seeks to glorify God. He seeks to attain unto the glory of God someday. He seeks, as 1 Corinthians 10:31 says, in whatever he does, to do it all to the glory of God. What does that mean? Glory basically is to manifest the essence or nature of God. And the believer seeks to be a vehicle through which God can be manifest, through which God's glory can be seen. That's his desire. Somebody who doesn't have the desire to glorify God cannot be truly a Christian, because that is basic to the desire of a true believer. And yet, so many times, you know, we say, well, I know they don't have any desire to glorify God, but once upon a time they made a decision, or once upon a time they used to go to church or whatever. But the mark, says Paul, is patient continuance in well-doing and seeking that God would be glorified. They seek glory. They seek it even in its fullest sense, that in that incredible reality of the future day when we see Jesus Christ, we will be transformed into his own image and eternally without flaw will radiate his marvelous glory. The goal of a true Christian, you see, is to reflect God's glory. And if that's true, then his life will manifest enough of a righteous pattern that God can judge him on that basis and say, that's a true believer. Secondly, honor. That's very close to glory, and I guess in a sense you could say it's the result of glory. To reflect the glory of God is to receive divine honor, is to receive the honor that God gives, the blessedness that God gives. I don't know about you, but I seek to be honored by God, do you not? I seek that God would be pleased and say, well done, good and faithful servant. And so as you seek to manifest the glory of God, that marvelous reality of what he is through your life, you also seek that God should honor and reward such faithfulness, because that's what he's promised. And then ultimately, we seek incorruption when full glory and full honor is realized in the resurrection when we are like Jesus Christ. Let me sum it up in one statement. His perspective is heavenly. You see? It's heavenly. The true objective of the saint is to live for that which is eternal. As Colossians 3 says, he sets his affections on things where? Above. That is a Godward perspective. Now, when God looks at a life, and he sees a life that seeks glory, and he sees a life that seeks to be honored by God and not men, and he seeks a life that longs for immortality, that isn't bound to this earth. It longs for incorruption. It isn't engulfed in corruption. It seeks the heavenly dimension. To that he gives eternal life. That is the standard by which God will judge. Now, Paul isn't saying anything about how a person like this is produced. He just says you can judge that person by their works and say they have been redeemed. He's not talking about how they got that way. He's just saying it's fair to judge them by those righteous patterns. And he gives them eternal life. Sometime we'll have to do a whole study on what eternal life means. But basically, eternal life means the life of God in the soul of man forever. I love what it says in 1 John 5:20. This is the true God and eternal life. Who? Jesus Christ. What is eternal life? Jesus Christ. What does it mean to have eternal life? To have Jesus Christ living where? In me. Christ liveth in me, and the life I now live, I live by the faith of the Son of God. Nevertheless, I live, yet not I, but Christ living in me. You see, eternal life is the life of God in the soul of man by the presence of the indwelling Christ. And it goes on throughout eternity. So to begin with then, God says in the final judgment, ultimately, when we say eternal life or eternal death, eternal life, and this is talking about it in its fullness because a Christian already has eternal life, right? He that believes has eternal life. But in the ultimate sense, in the final sense, when final sentence is given, we who receive eternal life will receive it because God has looked at our life from this perspective and seen a patient continuing in well-doing as we have sought for glory and honor and incorruption. There is a perseverance there. There is an obedience there. There is a constant seeking of God. Now, you can start even with Adam, and you can go all the way to today, and there will be a patient, continual seeking to do what is right in the heart of a true believer. They are made manifest by their deeds. That is a pattern of life. Now, look at verse 10, and this is the corresponding verse. They seek glory, honor, and immortality. And verse 10 says, glory, honor, and peace shall be given to every man that worketh good, to the Jew first and also to the Greek. All that we seek, we receive. We seek glory, he gives glory. We seek honor, he gives honor. And then there's a change. We seek incorruption and he gives peace. And in a sense, I guess there's a parallel there. For when we enter into eternal holiness, utter holiness in the presence of God, the battle with our corruption will be over and the result will be eternal peace. We seek for those things and he gives us those things. What a thought. At the time of judgment in the future, when God sends the righteous into his eternal heaven and the unrighteous into an eternal hell, the ones who enter into eternal heaven will be those who have sought. You see it there? They have sought. They do seek for glory. It doesn't say they've deserved it. They just sought it. They had aspirations for what was heavenly and godly. They sought for glory and honor and incorruption. And they'll receive the glory and the honor and the peace of eternal life. For they are the ones that have worked good. And I submit to you that if there is no such good work visible in a life, then there is no genuine salvation. If this text says anything, it says that. And if it doesn't say that, it doesn't say anything. We will be rewarded then for our deeds because they are the proof of the righteousness within us. And in the third chapter, he'll tell us how to get the righteousness of God within us. And this applies to the Jew first and also to the Gentile. God will give heavenly and eternal blessing to the Jew and the Gentile. The Jew thought the Gentile would be shut out. No, the Jew had a priority in the covenant. The Jew was first in the priority of the covenant. The Jew was first in chronology as Christ came first to the Jew. But may I hasten to add that because of their priority in salvation, they also have a priority in judgment. And theirs will be a severer condemnation if they reject. And that is the meaning of Amos 3:2, where the prophet says, "You only have I known of all the families of the earth." And most people stop there. "You only," speaks to Israel, "you only have I known of all the families of the earth. You're the family that I have made my own." And the word "know" means an intimate love relationship. "You only have I loved as my own of all the families of the earth." And then he says, "Therefore, I will punish you for all your iniquities." There's a severer punishment on Israel because of the intimacy they had with God. So they are first in salvation opportunity and they are first in judgment responsibility. There's no exemption for the Jew or the Gentile. No exemption for the moral man, the religious man. They don't make it any easier on him. They just make it harder. Let's look at the second group. The works of those who receive wrath, verses 8 and 9. And they're kind of sandwiched in the middle of those other two verses. "But unto them that are contentious," that's the Authorized translation, "and do not obey the truth, but obey unrighteousness, indignation and wrath, tribulation and anguish upon every soul of man that doeth evil, of the Jew first, and also of the Greek." Those who, by their good works, prove they have sought God are contrasted with those who, by their evil works, prove they have sought self. And they are characterized by three terms or three phrases. First one, verse 8, look at it. The word is contentious in the Authorized. Aretheia is a Greek word, and there is a lot of discussion about what its original root is. It seems best to take this as coming from a root which means a hireling. And the basic concept of the word is self-seeking. And the first characterization of an unrighteous person is that he is utterly wrapped up in what pleases him. What pleases him? What satisfies me? What makes me feel good? What makes me happy? What feathers my bed? 2 Timothy 3:2 says that men will be lovers of their own selves. And this is the basic problem of unregenerate man. He is totally wrapped up in himself. The Lord died, it said in 2 Corinthians 5:15, that they who live should not henceforth live unto themselves. Because that's man's basic bent. So you have a person then who is totally self-seeking. And of course that would lead to a contentious attitude toward the Lord. That would basically lead to a spirit of rebellion, and that's what you have in the second thought. Look at it in verse 8. They do not obey the truth. You know, if you're self-seeking, you're going to resist what God says. God speaks the truth and you say, "I'm not interested in what you want. I'm going to do what I want." They don't obey the truth. It doesn't say why in this passage. It just says they don't. We're only looking at the deeds. They just don't obey the truth. Man rebels against God. His reaction is against God. He is quarrelsome with God, if you will. And this reflects the basic egotism of sinfulness. There's a third phrase. Not only does he not obey the truth, but he does obey unrighteousness. No man lives in a vacuum. You either do right or wrong. You just don't go down the middle. This is the flow of life. First, there is rebellion, and out of that rebellion comes disobedience, and then comes dire sinfulness as the life simply goes toward unrighteous behavior. Now listen. The road to hell, then, is basically very simply defined. It is a spirit of antagonism toward the lordship of Jesus Christ. Did you get that? The road to hell is basically a spirit of antagonism toward the lordship of Christ. You will not respond, you will rebel. You will not obey, you will disobey. Now listen carefully here. I want you to get this point. If the road to hell is a spirit of antagonism toward the lordship of Christ, then the road to heaven must be the opposite. It must be an attitude of submission to the lordship of Christ. And that is precisely what it is saying. God wants you to seek for glory and honor and incorruption. God wants the heart to seek heavenward, Godward, above. And even though we don't always attain, there is that seeking heart. And when we fail, there is that brokenness. If an unregenerate person is one who rebels against the lordship of Christ, then a Christian has to be the opposite of that by character. That is clearly the message of this text. Eternal life belongs to those who show the work of God in their hearts by living under the obedience of the Lordship of Christ. Those who refuse to do so are the unregenerate and those who receive wrath. You can see that sin is basically an attack on God and calls for His holy reaction. Look back at verse 8 for a moment. To those people He gives indignation and wrath. Kind of interesting words. Indignation, the Greek root means to rush along, to be in a hurry, to be in a heat or a sweat, to breathe violently. It is someone moving fast, breathing violently, hurrying, sweating. It is the word used in the 4th chapter of Luke to describe the fury and the rage of a mad crowd that wanted to throw Jesus off a cliff. So it is a word of fury. It is a word of fervor. And it is saying that toward those whose works are against God and the Lordship of Christ, God will burst out in a heat. He will burst out like a consuming fire against those living in such rebellion. And then it adds the word wrath, which is another term for anger, a little differently. It means to reach a pitch of fury. It is the end of mercy. It is the end of grace. It's just all over with. In terms of God's patience and God's tolerance, a swelling, furious, final anger. And so you can see by these terms that God is talking about a great fury of anger against those whose works reflect an earthward attitude and a denial of God. Verse 9, tribulation and anguish. He adds those as if we don't have enough words. Tribulation, philipsis. It means to put pressure on something or to press it. It is used in Acts 11:19 of the crushing persecution of the early church. It is used of the struggles of saints in Romans 12:12. It is used of Paul's being persecuted nearly to death in 2 Corinthians 1:8. It is used of Christ's sufferings in Colossians 1:24 as he was put through tribulation, pressing, pressure, oppression. It always carries the idea of affliction. Affliction. It can refer to an inner or an outer affliction, but affliction is the idea. And then anguish is a most interesting word, a common Greek word for narrow, meaning the narrowness of a place, a confined, narrow place, limited. Think of it this way. God is going to be angry. His fury is going to reach a fever pitch in verse 8. In verse 9, the result of that is going to be affliction in a narrow place. I can't think of a better definition of hell than that. Affliction in a narrow, confined, imprisoned place. A confinement and imprisonment that produces a powerful, fearful pain. That's why the New Testament says hell is an everlasting punishment, an everlasting fire, a furnace of fire, a lake of fire, fire and brimstone, an unquenchable fire, a place of suffering where the worm dies not, the fire is not quenched, there's weeping, wailing, gnashing of teeth. It is anguish in a confined imprisonment. And it will come upon every soul of man that doeth evil. Everyone whose life pattern is continually evil. Everyone whose mode of living is that of an unrighteous behavior. People filled with selfish ambition, refusing to obey the Lordship of Christ. Wrath and anger. So God judges. And He judges according to deeds, just as He judges according to guilt, as He judges according to truth, and He judges according to knowledge. And a person's deeds, as we said long ago, are the inflexible, infallible indicator of their life. You see, the key thought is that true righteousness produces true good deeds. And God can judge then on the basis of those deeds. And unrighteousness, no matter how religious it gets, will produce only evil deeds. And God will have no respect for any person. He will judge all equally. There will be an absolute equity in ultimate judgment. Now, just one question and I want to close. How, and we have to answer this question, even though it doesn't come till chapter 3. How can a person produce the good works that gain for him glory and honor and peace and eternal life? That's the question, isn't it? We started with the fact that God's going to judge. We saw something about that judgment. We have now seen criteria by which God will judge. The question is, now I know that I must produce the righteous works to avoid the eternal judgment of God, but how? Well, let's jump the gun on Paul a little bit and go over to chapter 3, verse 21. The righteousness that God desires, the righteousness of God, apart from the law, is manifest. In other words, it isn't going to happen through your own self-effort of trying to keep some rules, even though they be the right rules. It is the righteousness of God that comes, verse 22, by faith in Jesus Christ, unto all and upon all them that what? Believe. Verse 24 says, we're justified freely by His grace through the redemption that is in Christ Jesus. Now that's really all you need to know, beloved. The way and the only way to produce the righteous deeds is to possess the righteousness of Christ. And the only way to possess the righteousness of Christ is by faith in His redemptive work. Do you believe that He died, God incarnate, for your sin? Do you believe that He rose again for your justification? Do you believe that He ever lives to make intercession for you? Do you believe that He'll come back to complete the redemptive plan? If you believe and you receive Christ, He gives you the capacity by the implantation of His own eternal life to produce righteous deeds. And when the day comes that judgment is to occur, God will see the record of a righteous life and know that such a life could only be the product of the indwelling presence of the living Christ and grant eternal life.
0: 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It's an excellent way to spend a few minutes or a couple of hours. 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And now for the entire Grace to You staff, I'm Phil Johnson with a question. 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Find out in John MacArthur's lesson tomorrow. It's another 30 minutes of unleashing God's truth, one verse at a time, on Grace to You.
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4: This is Albert Moeller for townhall.com. In New York City this week, the United Nations is hosting the 81st session of the UN General Assembly. World leaders, you can count on this, will be discussing the deal President Trump announced with Denmark and Greenland that will allow the U.S. to deploy military throughout virtually all of the nation of Greenland. President Trump posted, quote, "The United States will forever have the complete ability to do what is necessary in Greenland," end quote. This is a big win for the U.S. Greenland, which is a semi-autonomous region of Denmark, it's big for Denmark itself. As we watch the world order being reshaped so dramatically, the polar ice cap becomes a place of vulnerability and military strategy, particularly as we see the northern seas become more navigable for sea vessels. This is the work of serious statesmanship. So when the ink is cleared on this one, let's be thankful. President Trump is right on this one. This is a three-way win. Let's take it. I'm Albert Moeller.
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8: Greetings, friends, and welcome to The Sound of Faith. I'm Sharon Otts, thanking you for joining us today because we know faith comes by hearing and hearing by the Word of God. I'm excited to bring you today's message, God Breathed. My hope is that it will be as exciting to hear as it was to preach. There's nothing like divine inspiration when the Spirit of God breathes on your soul and fans the Holy Ghost flames of anointing, revelation, and supernatural strength into your life. When God breathes, dead things in your life come to life. We are caught up into the whirlwind of the Spirit, into the heavenly realm, when God breathes.
19: Bones began to find their other bone that they were to be connected to wherever it was lying in that valley as the prophet was walking up and down and he was prophesying, because that means to flow forth. It means inspiration. Inspiration means God breathed. That's the simple, most primary understanding and meaning. Inspiration means God breathed. When we get inspired, it's because God is breathing on us. There are many great men in America that invented great things. And you know how they invented them? God breathed on them. You would really find it very interesting how that some received dreams and visions, or just the thought would just come to them and they attribute it to God. Amen? Because God can inspire you. There is this one king, I can't think of his name right now, in the Old Testament, that said that God gave him to have witty inventions. Amen? Now, witty we think of as being comical, but you have to understand it means it uses your wits. It means it uses your brain power. Amen? And so he's prophesying, and these bones are finding their perfect match, and they're coming together, and now he's got all of these skeletons, a valley of skeletons, complete with the skull all the way down to the toes. Every bone is there, but there's still no breath in them. Amen? And so what is he going to do? God said, I want you now, I want you to prophesy to the wind. And I want you to tell the wind to come from the north, the south, the east, and the west. And you know, if you get four directional winds coming together at the same time, ooh, we know what it's like when we get a powerful wind from the west. We know what it's like when we get a powerful wind from the north. Amen. We know what it's like when a powerful wind sends a hurricane up, instead of it hitting down there in the island, sends it up the coast of the Atlantic, driven by a wind from the south. And then if a wind comes from the west at the same time and they meet, we got a superstorm. Amen. And God said, I want you to prophesy to the four winds. And when he did, the four winds began to come together. And this is the way I picture it. I picture all these mini Holy Ghost tornadoes, as it were, coming down on each skeleton. And as he did, the breath of God became on him. First, we got the sinews, we got the muscles, we got the organs, we got the tissues, we got the skin. But now we need the breath. Now we need that divine DNA. Now we need the Holy Spirit to breathe. Amen. And when he began to breathe, the Bible says they stood up on their feet as a mighty army. Hallelujah. Amen. In the natural, getting back to Israel, it's one of the finest armies on the face of the earth. That small little nation the size of New Jersey, they have a formidable army, and God has given them secrets for ammunition and warfare, amen, because God is going to protect them, amen. And when it gets too bad, he's going to come personally down out of heaven with the saints, amen. But he said, oh breath, he said, say, oh breath, breathe on them. And when he did, the winds of the Spirit, the winds of the Almighty, the winds of revival, the winds of restoration. If God can take dry bones that are dismembered and breathe on them and bring life into them, and they can stand up not only as a man but as an army, what's going to happen when the Holy Ghost breathes on you and breathes on me? Amen. And it entered into their bodies just like when God breathed into Adam the breath of life. The breath of lives. Amen. Now imagine an army. I don't know how many's in an army, but you know, it's more than a couple guys. Yeah. Amen. An army is thousands of men. Can you imagine the sound? The sound when breath and air went into all those men, it went into them, went, and you know, it just went, you know, like sucked right into them. That swoosh. Going into thousands at one time. Amen. It's like a gigantic. Come on, we all got to try to do it. I'm only one person. We need an army. On the count of three, let's do a Holy Ghost. You ready? One, you got to blow hard now. Two, three. That is the sound of revival. That is the sound of life. Amen. That is the sound of the Holy Ghost. So I don't care how dry things have been. The Holy Ghost has breathed on us in this camp meeting. How many have felt the breath of God on you? Amen. And let me tell you something. We need the breath of God to breathe on us regularly. Amen. Not just once a year. God wants to breathe on you in your prayer closet. God wants to breathe on you. Let's hurry up. I'm almost done. Turn to John 20. We got to get in the New Testament. John 20, a well-known passage. While you're turning there, let me tell you, this is post-resurrection. Jesus has already been resurrected from the dead. However, we've got these disciples that they're full of fear when they're supposed to be ready to take up the mantle from Jesus, like Elisha did Elijah, but instead they are hiding in fear. They were afraid that the ones that crucified Jesus was going to come and get them. And now they're hiding. Amen. And so while they're in this condition hiding, the Lord appears unto them. Look in chapter 20, verse 19. Then the same day at evening, being the first day of the week, when the doors were shut where the disciples were assembled for fear of the Jews, came Jesus and stood in the midst and said unto them, peace be unto you. Shalom aleichem. And when he had so said, he showed them his hands and his side, and then were the disciples glad when they saw the Lord. Then he said to them again, shalom aleichem, peace be unto you. Now he's reiterating their commission. As my Father has sent me, even so send I you. And when he had said this, he breathed on them and said, receive ye the Holy Ghost. This is powerful. Now this was not the baptism of fire and tongues that he said you will receive after I'm ascended to heaven. God will send the Holy Ghost. This is not that. Amen. How many see this is not the Holy Ghost baptism, but it was like he had to strengthen them. He had to give them an hors d'oeuvre before the main banquet because they were afraid and they were fearful and they were hiding. Amen. And he had to reinforce their commission. Just like the Father sent me and you traveled with me 3.5 years. Now I am sending you. In fact, he had told them, the works that I do, shall you do also, and greater works shall you do in my name because I go to the Father. He had told them in John 14:12. But are they doing those works? Are they even prepared to do those works? No. And they needed a fresh breath of God to sort of hold them over. To hold them over until the main event. When the Holy Ghost would come, amen. When Jesus would take his permanent position at the right hand of God. And he was letting them see what it was going to take to fulfill that commission, because it was obvious to them that they weren't ready to fulfill it. You can't fulfill it when you're full of fear and hiding from the devil. And he was showing them, this is what it's going to take, guys. This is what it's going to take. Receive ye the Holy Ghost. So they received an hors d'oeuvre, or a little taste of what was coming. Now, the thing of it is one disciple was missing. And that was Thomas. He wasn't there. He didn't get the breathe into him. He didn't get it. So when he came back, they said, oh man, Thomas, Jesus came. He was here and he said this and he did that. He said, oh really? Yeah, right. I won't believe it unless I can put my hands in his side and in the prints of his hands. I am not going to believe it. See, he missed out. He missed out on the breath of God. He should have been there. He was missing. I hear the Holy Ghost saying that sometimes we miss out on the breath of God. Sometimes we don't get to church like we ought to, and we skip services, and we miss the very service. We're down, we're discouraged, we're weary. Amen. And we stay home, and it's the very service that God is ordained to breathe on you, to hold you over. Amen. Until the breakthrough, to strengthen you, until the victory comes, to give you a fresh wind of God, a fresh wind in your sails, until the complete victory is manifest. Jesus had to breathe on them. It was a crucial thing. He had to breathe on them, and he did. But unfortunately, Thomas missed it. And sometimes we miss it. We miss it. We miss the move of God. We miss the breath of God. I don't have to go to church tonight. I don't need to. And we miss out. And then we get weaker and weaker, and we wonder why. Because God wants to breathe on us. Sometimes it's a personal thing. We just miss our prayer closet time. We miss that time with the Lord. We skip over that time. And before we know it, we've skipped over 2 days and 3 days, etc. Amen. How many know I'm preaching to myself too? Amen. And we miss that time when God would have breathed on us. Have you ever been so weak you were about to faint, but that particular day you had one of the greatest prayer times? You could have stayed there all day if you could have. And after that, you were so determined and resolved and defiant against the powers of darkness. You could just go out and be strong. And just right before that, you were ready to faint. Jesus said, men are always to pray and not faint. Because when you pray, God's going to breathe on you.
8: Amen. I hope you're enjoying this exciting message, God Breathed. I must say it was a joy to preach. There's nothing like divine inspiration when the breath of God breathes on you. Dead things come to life and spiritual things are rejuvenated. From the creation of Adam to Abraham and Sarah's aged bodies to Elijah and the widow's son and Elisha and the Shunammite's son, God breathed into their beings and they were raised up unto life. And there is no situation any more desperate than Ezekiel's valley of dry, dismembered bones. But God told the prophet to prophesy to the winds, to breathe upon them. And they came together, perfectly matched, bone to bone, and stood up a great supernatural army. After his resurrection, Jesus breathed on his discouraged disciples who were hiding in fear for their lives. Although he had given them the promise of the coming of the Holy Spirit, they needed something to revive them and hold them over till the day of Pentecost. And God wants to breathe on you his breath of inspiration. If you feel like you're in the valley of dry bones or just need a new wind of divine inspiration in your sails, you may want to order God Breathed on CD so you can listen to it in one setting. 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

0: Welcome to Doers of the Word with David Middleton, pastor of Jesus is Lord Outreach Center in Phoenix, Arizona. This radio program will teach you the practical knowledge of the Word of God and give answers to your questions about the problems in your life so that you can live in victory. 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
1: Praise the Lord. Glad to be with you. This is David Middleton welcoming you to the Doers of the Word radio program, where we're teaching you the uncompromised Word of God. We are sharing with you on the subject, are you one of the ones who are going to be chosen by God? Are you one of the few? Remember, the Bible says many are called, few are chosen. We've seen the fact that Jesus is the one chosen of God. We saw in 1 Peter 2:9 that we are a chosen generation, a royal priesthood, a holy nation, a peculiar people, that we should show forth the praises of Him who has called us out of darkness into His marvelous light. So as a chosen generation, we are to walk the walk that the Lord has set before us. Now God's chosen began before the foundation of the world. We saw in Ephesians 1:4, according as He hath chosen us in Him before the foundation of the world, that we should be holy and without blame before Him in love. When you receive Jesus Christ as personal Lord and Savior, you're in Him, and you have fulfilled this choosing before the foundation of the world. It also says that we should be holy and without blame before Him in love. Therefore, you and I are to walk a holy walk before the Lord all the days of our life. In John chapter 15 and verse 16, we saw, "You have not chosen me, but I have chosen you, and ordained you that you should go and bring forth fruit, and that your fruit should remain." The Lord has chosen us, and He's told us to go bring forth fruit, and that your fruit should remain. Remember, your fruit remains if you continually hear and do the Word of God. And then we saw in John 15:19, "I have chosen you out of the world, therefore the world hateth you." If we've been chosen out of the world, we cannot walk in the ways of the world. Remember, friendship with the world makes you an enemy against God. Well, because of the fact that we're a chosen generation, chosen in Him before the foundation of the world, chosen to bring forth fruit that it should remain, chosen out of the world, then we need to choose the right things that God has set before us. In Deuteronomy chapter 30 and verse 19, we saw, "I call heaven and earth to record this day against you, that I've set before you life and death, blessing and cursing. Therefore, choose life that both thou and thy seed may live." God has given us a free will, and He has told us to choose life. And the result of you choosing life for the way of blessing is that you'll love the Lord your God, you'll obey His voice, you'll cleave unto Him, and you'll dwell in the land which He has given unto you, which are the promises of God. If you do not choose that way, if you choose the way of death and cursing, you will see destruction come upon you. God has given you and I a free will. And if you choose the way of the Lord, then you'll be one of the few chosen by God. In Joshua 24, in verse 15, "If it seem evil unto you to serve the Lord, choose you this day whom you will serve." Notice you're serving a person. You're either serving the Lord, or if you're not serving the Lord, then you are serving the devil. He goes on to say, "As for me and my house, we will serve the Lord." Make the choice that you and your house are going to serve the Lord and Him only. We saw in Psalms 119, verse 30, "I have chosen the way of truth." The truth is the Word, therefore you are to choose the way of the Word. You should always think about what the Word says in every situation in life. Always choose the way of the Word of God. Proverbs 1:29, "They hated knowledge and did not choose the fear of the Lord." The fear of the Lord is something you choose as you're obedient to God's Word, because when you're obedient to God's Word, you understand that if you don't choose to obey, then you are going to have judgment coming upon you. So therefore, you've chosen the fear of the Lord. But if you choose to walk contrary to God's Word, then that shows you've not chosen the fear of the Lord. We also saw in Proverbs 3:31, we're to choose none of the ways of the oppressor. We are to choose the ways of love and be a blesser and be a peacemaker wherever we go. We also saw in Isaiah 7:15 that we are to know to refuse the evil and choose the good. You've got to refuse the evil and resist it, and always choose the things that God considers good. In Isaiah 56 verse 4, It speaks of how they were to choose the things that please me and take hold of my covenant. God wants you to choose the things that please him. That's all the things that rely with his word. Do not choose to do things that you want to do. You must deny yourself and always choose the things that please me. Jesus did not do whatever he wanted. He always did the things that please the Father. We also pointed out the fact that because God has given you a free will, you can choose whatever you want. And he will even give you what you choose. In 1 Samuel 12, verse 13, "Now therefore, behold, the king whom you have chosen and whom you have desired, behold, the Lord has set a king over you." Was it the will of God for the king to rule over them? No. The prophets were to rule over them and the judges that God set up. The people of Israel rebelled against God, and they wanted to be like the nations, and they wanted a king to rule over them because they wanted the king to go out and fight their battles because they were lazy and didn't want to obey God. Well, you and I can't be lazy. We have to fight our spiritual battle and conquer the enemy. And so we see here that they chose to have a king that they desired, and God let them have what they chose. That means that everything that happens in life is not the result of what God wants for you. He will let you choose your own way, and he will allow those things to come upon you because he's given you a free will, and he will not usurp authority over your will. In Luke chapter 10 and verse 38, we see that when Jesus entered into a certain village, a certain woman named Martha received him into her house. And she had a sister called Mary, which also sat at Jesus' feet and heard his word. Martha was cumbered about with much serving and came to him and said, "Lord, dost thou not care that my sister hath left me to serve alone? Bid her therefore that she help me." Jesus answered and said unto her, "Martha, Martha, thou art careful and troubled about many things, but one thing is needful, and Mary hath chosen that good part, which shall not be taken away from her." She chose to hear the word of God as she sat at the feet of Jesus. You need to hear the word of God, and then do that which you have heard, so that you can walk in the ways of the Lord. In Colossians chapter 3, verse 12, it says, "Put on, therefore, as the elect of God." The word elect is the word eklektos, which also means to be chosen. So as the chosen of God, put on, holy and beloved, bowels of mercies, kindness, humbleness of mind, meekness, long-suffering, forbearing one another, forgiving one another. If any man have a quarrel against any, even as Christ forgave you, so also do ye. And above all these things, put on charity, which is the bond of perfectness. You and I are responsible to put on mercy and active kindness and humbleness of mind, meekness, long-suffering, forbearing, which means to hold up one another, to forgive one another, and to walk in the agape love, which is a love that realizes the valuableness, the preciousness, and the great worth of an individual. If you are walking as one chosen of God, then you are putting these things on. In 2 Peter chapter 1, in verse 10, the Bible says, "Wherefore, the rather, brethren, give diligence to make your calling and election sure. For if you do these things, you shall never fall." Now, this word election is the same word for being chosen. So here it speaks of making your calling and your being chosen sure. That obviously means that it's not sure unless you do what is necessary for it to be sure. When he says give diligence, this word is in the imperative mood in the Greek, meaning it is a command. You are commanded to give diligence to make your calling and election sure. The word make is a present tense verb, which means continuous repeated action. It's also in the middle voice, meaning that you are doing it for yourself. So this literally means that you are to make for yourself continually your calling and election sure. How are you going to do this? Then it goes on to say, "For if you do these things, you shall never fall." The word do is in the present tense, meaning continuous repeated action. So it says, if you do these things continually, you shall never fall. Now, what has it been talking about? If we go back through chapter 1 of 2 Peter, we see that, first of all, we are given like precious faith through the righteousness of God, and how grace and mercy are multiplied to us through the knowledge of God, and how he's given us all things that pertain to life and godliness through the knowledge of God. And he's given us these exceeding great and precious promises, that by these we become a partaker of the divine nature, having escaped the corruption that's in the world through lust. And then in verse 5 it says, and besides this, giving all diligence, here's this diligence that you and I are to show forth, giving all diligence, add to your faith virtue. Virtue means moral excellence. And to virtue, knowledge. And to knowledge, temperance. Temperance is that which is a fruit of the Spirit, which controls the flesh. It's self-control of the flesh. And to temperance, patience. Patience means steadfastness. Patience deals with a soul in Scripture. We know that from Luke 21:19, where it says, in your patience possess ye your souls. So we're to add to temperance, which is self-control of the flesh, patience, which is steadfastness or self-control in the area of the soul. And to patience, godliness. Godliness is being a hearer and a doer of the Word of God. And

0: worth of an individual. It goes on in verse 8 and says, "For if these things be in you and abound, they make you that you shall neither be barren nor unfruitful in the knowledge of our Lord Jesus Christ. But he that lacketh these things is blind, and cannot see afar off, and hath forgotten that he was purged from his old sins. These things are to be in you and abounding, evidenced by the fruit in your life." Remember that God has chosen us to bring forth fruit, and that our fruit should remain. If you are unfruitful, then you are not doing these things. Instead, you've lacked these things, you're blind, you cannot see afar off, and you've even forgotten that you were purged from your old sins. And then he comes to verse 10, "Wherefore the rather, brethren, commanding us, give diligence to continually make for yourself your calling and election sure. For if you do these things continually, you shall never fall." Obviously, from this scripture, there are conditions for you to make your calling and election or being chosen sure. Now we see further who God chooses over in the Old Testament scriptures. In Deuteronomy chapter 7, in verse 6, it says, "For thou art a holy people unto the Lord thy God. The Lord thy God hath chosen thee to be a special people unto himself." Who did he choose? He chose those that were holy people. God wants you, of course, to walk in holiness before him. And then in verse 7 he said, "The Lord did not set his love upon you, nor choose you, because you are more in number than any people, for you are the fewest of all people. But because the Lord loved you, and because he would keep the oath which he had sworn unto your fathers, hath the Lord brought you out with a mighty hand, and redeemed you out of the house of bondmen." That's because the Lord loves you, and who is he going to specifically manifest this to? Verse 9 goes on and says, "Know therefore that the Lord thy God, he is God, the faithful God, which keepeth covenant and mercy with them that love him, and keep his commandments to 1,000 generations." God calls those that are holy because he loves you, and he's going to keep his covenant. And who's it with? The ones that love him, that keep his commandments to 1,000 generations. Remember in John 14:15, "If you love me, keep my commandments." And in verse 21, "He that hath my commandments and keepeth them, he it is that loveth me. And he that loveth me will be loved of my Father, and I will love him and manifest myself to him." That is someone who God chooses. In Matthew 22:14, remember, it says, "Many are called, and few are chosen." And who are the ones with Jesus in Revelation 17? It's the ones who are the called, the chosen, and the faithful. Choose the way of the Lord and be one of the few chosen by God. I want to invite you to our church in Phoenix. 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For more information, call 602-279-5212.
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Did you know it's possible to turn the blessings of God into burdens? The religious leaders in Jesus' day were particularly good at this with all their rules and regulations. So how can we avoid such burdens and embrace God's blessing? We'll consider that question today on Truth for Life. Alistair Begg examines the controversial teaching of Jesus that provoked the Pharisees and continues to provoke legalists today.

0: Welcome to Somebody Loves You Radio, the Bible teaching ministry of Roel Reese in Diamond Bar, California. We're beginning a new week in our series in the book of Nehemiah. Today, Roel will urge us to hold fast to the Lord when we encounter opposition to our faith. If you're walking faithfully before the Lord, you can expect to come under spiritual attack, but you can also move forward with confidence in the Lord's protection and provision as you obey His commands. Today's study is titled, Our God Will Fight for Us. Here's Roel Reese.
1: In chapter 4 now, Nehemiah, because he has been committed to the work of God, we must understand that whenever you commit yourself to God and you commit yourself to the work of God, expect Satan to attack you and to mock you and to criticize you. This is something that Satan will do completely and fully in the life of every child of God that has fully submitted and committed himself to the Lordship of Christ. You can't get away from it. It will happen to you. Nehemiah's arrival in Jerusalem was a threat to Sanballat and to his associates. The world would love for us to be dependent upon them. And when we were in the world, we did that. But now that we've come to Jesus Christ and accepted His love and grace and mercy, and our dependency is in the Lord, sometimes that even affects our relationship with our loved ones and friends, and even our employees and employers, because they see the commitment that we have to the Lordship of Christ. When Nehemiah came and he was the cupbearer to the king's court, and he had never been in Jerusalem, he had come as a servant of the Lord, and he had come with a mission and a great vision to rebuild the walls of Jerusalem that had been torn down, and even the doors had been, not only the city walls had been burned down to the ground, but also the gates had been torn down. There was no protection for the city or for the people of God. And Nehemiah left everything when he heard the report from his brother Hananiah about the city of Jerusalem. And he decided that he would take the commission of going and fulfilling not only God's word, but helping his own people by going back and see if God would give him favor with the king, and the king would give him permission to go back and rebuild the walls and the gates of Jerusalem. That marvelous, beautiful city of God, even today. It's Jerusalem. Such a wonderful place to be when you visit there. And yet, when Nehemiah came and permission was granted to him, Nehemiah began to not only spy out the city walls and the gates before he ever told anybody anything about rebuilding the walls. And prayerfully, he went from gate to gate and from wall to wall. And finally, when he saw the destruction, Nehemiah received favor from the Lord. And because he was a visionary person, and when these men, Sanballat, Tobiah, the Arabians, heard that this guy was coming to help his people and to rebuild the walls in Jerusalem and to put up the gates, they became very concerned about that, because now they had been hassling, oppressing, and depressing the people of God. And Satan was doing a job on the people of God. You see, a strong Jerusalem would endanger the balance of power in the region here, and it would also rob Sanballat and his friends from influence and wealth that they were seeking for. So they didn't really want anybody to interfere with what they were planning to do and really bringing fear to the people of God. And usually that's what the enemy will do. The enemy will intimidate. I remember when I was in Vietnam and we were Vietnam patrols in full operations, and we would be out in the field. And during the night when we set up our perimeter for the enemy, you could hear at night, they set up these speakers and with a microphone, and they would say, Marine, tomorrow you die, and try to intimidate us during the night. and we could hear the voice. But that would not really discourage us. It would encourage us, and it would make us even with greater protection and a greater confidence to fight our enemy. Because they were trying to intimidate us. And we knew that. And yet, here, Sanballat, Tobiah, and the Arabians were doing the same thing. Think of how many people you know, and you may be here tonight, where Satan has robbed your life. Totally stole your life. I think of how many young people, their youth is stolen by Satan. And one day they finally wake up and you look at their life and they say, man, what did I do with my youth? Satan's a deceiver. He's the robber. He's a thief. The Bible says that he's come to rob and to steal and to kill. That's what the Bible teaches. And yet here we have a picture of the enemy oppressing, mocking, and criticizing the work of God that he was doing in the life of the people. Interesting that people will do that. When you come to Christ, people will criticize you. People will mock you. People will attack you. Because you've committed your whole life to Jesus Christ. They don't like that. People become jealous of you. And yet if God is for me, then who can be against me? Who can really be against me if God is for me? You see? And what's interesting here in chapter 4, beginning with verses 1 through 6, the first thing that happens here is that the enemy begins his attack by ridicule. Ridicule. They begin to ridicule the work of God. Look what he says. But it so happened, it came to pass, when Sanballat heard that we were rebuilding the wall, that he was furious and very indignant and mocked the Jews. Now, I find this very interesting because whenever the enemy sees that a person on drugs or alcohol or sexual adventures or anger, whatever sin may be in your life that is taking you down, when you decide that you want to do what's right and you want to rebuild your life, the walls of your life to the Lord, guess what's going to happen? Ridicule is going to come from the enemy. You're going to hear ridicule from your friends. You're going to hear ridicule from your family. You're going to hear ridicule from your enemies. Why? Because the enemy is constantly ridiculing the work of God. He criticizes everything that he does for you. They criticize you and they'll criticize God. And yet we know that God has rebuilt the walls in my life. I'm not the way I used to be. I was pretty messed up. And God was the one that reached down to me and I looked up to Him and He's the one that changed my life. And He began to rebuild the walls in my life and it's taken Him not only 34 years, but it's going to take all of my life until I go to be perfect with the Lord in eternity. Because there's always something to take care of the wall. There's always something to fix because we're human. And this is really important. You see, our involvement in the work of the Lord will be mocked. Especially when your commitment to Jesus Christ is fully and completely. People will say, you know what? You'll start losing friends. You might even lose your job. You're going to be not only criticized by people, but you may even get kicked out of your house because now your parents will say to you or whoever it is, you know what? I love you the way you were before. Now you're too religious for me. You got too much of Jesus and we don't want to hear it. Why don't you find your own place to live? You see? And it happens. And it will happen again and again and again. One thing that I know is that whenever you start and you make that commitment to Jesus Christ and you say, you know what? I'm going to commit my life to Him because my life is a mess. The walls are torn down. They've been burned. There are no gates, so I have no security. The enemy can come in and out whenever he wants to. That the Holy Spirit will begin to work in my life. And as the Holy Spirit begins to work in my life, Satan and all of his demons, like Sanballat and the Ammonite, and then, of course, these Samaritans, they were there. They became furious. They became angry. And Satan gets angry when you fully commit your life to the Lord. He hates it. Satan hates you. Because now you're making a turn. Now you're beginning to submit. Now you're pulling away from the darkness and you're coming to the light. And the light's exposing all the evil works that you were doing. And as you confess, and as you repent, and as you begin to read and to feed upon God's word and to study, and you get plugged in into a fellowship, then you begin to grow even more than Satan and all of his captains and colonels and whoever he has will come, and they will not give up in you. They're going to come after you. The only way to fight off the enemy is with the word of God. Satan will not listen to you, I guarantee you, or me. But when you start quoting scripture, he hates it. It's like taking a shotgun and just shooting him. Or a bow and an arrow, man. He hates that. But you start winning the battle. He doesn't want to hear it. He goes, shut up. I don't want to hear it. Why? Because the word of God is a sword with two edges. It cuts when it goes in and it cuts when it comes out.
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1: Look what he says in verse 2. And he spoke before his brethren and the army of Samaria and said, hey, what are these feeble Jews doing? Will they fortify themselves? Will they offer sacrifices? Will they complete in a day everything? Will they revive the stones from the heaps of rubbish and stones that are burned? Notice the mockery that Satan brings about to do what? To discourage you, to discourage the work of God. You can't do it, man. You've been on drugs. You've been on alcohol too long. You've been hurting people too long. You can't get rid of that. That's there forever. That's not true. God can heal. God can touch. If you truly, truly want help, God can do that for you. But you have to want help. You have to be willing to submit. You have to be willing to say, Lord, yes, this is what I am doing. This is my problem. I am lying. I am cheating. I am fornicating. I am in adultery. Yes, Lord, I have murdered in my heart. Yes, I have a problem with gambling and doing all these things. And then what? The Lord will say, good, you told me your whole story. Now I can help you. But if you make excuses for yourself, God cannot help you. You can't even help yourself. Satan will keep you in bondage. He'll keep you chained up. And he'll drag you along everywhere he goes. That's why here we see, as they were trusting in the Lord, they were trying to let them say, hey, you can't trust in God. You can't do what he says that you're going to do, because we're not going to let you do it. That's what the enemy does all the time. Who is God? You really believe that there's a God? Remember the Garden of Eden? Did God really say, Eve, that you cannot eat of the tree of good and evil? God knows that the day you eat, you'll be like gods. That's why. God's jealous. And what did she do? She added to the word of God and she went over and ate of the tree and then gave to her husband, and both of their eyes were open and they sinned against God. See? Satan's smart. He knows. That's why we need to be in church. That's why we need to have a relationship with God. That's why we need the word of God. That's why Paul says in Ephesians chapter 6 that we need to put on the whole armor of God. You need the helmet, you need not only the sword, you need the little knife, and you need your breastplate, you need the chins, you need your belt, you need everything, the sandals, the whole part. And when he talks about the Roman armor in Ephesians chapter 6, he's only talking about the front part. He never talks about the back. You know why? Because Christians are never to run from the battle. Never to turn our back on the enemy. Why? He'll kill you. No protection. The only protection is in the front. Why? Because a child of God is to move forward always, not backwards and not running. We fight forward and we take ground all the time for the Lord. That's what Christ has called each one of us to do. And look what happened in verse 3. And now Tobiah the Ammonite was beside himself. He was furious. And he said, whatever they build, even if a fox goes up to it, he will break down their stone wall. Notice Tobiah joins the fun too. He starts mocking. Whatever you build, it's going to come down. Because you're not a good builder. You don't know how to build. You see? And yet, among them, they had the best, Nehemiah. The greatest leader that ever lived in that time, Nehemiah. And then, when you hear ridicule, what do we do when we hear all this mocking and ridicule? Because it really can get to you. You know what we do? What Nehemiah did in verse 4. He prayed. He turned to God. Look what he said. Hear our God, for we are despised. Turn the reproach on their own heads and give them a plunder to a land of captivity. Interesting. Like David, Lord, break their teeth. Do we pray like that? Of course not. It's in the Old Testament. But here is Nehemiah, because why? We need to rely upon God. And notice, we need to rely, why? Because when we start relying upon ourselves and we want to take care of the Lord, you stay in the back, I'll go out of here, I'll take care of it, then I'll come back in. But if we really, truly trust in the Lord, what do we need to do? We need to rely upon God and to take care of the opposition. Lord, they're saying all these things to me. Lord, please help us. Lord, you know our hearts. That we want to seek you, we want to love you, we want to work for you, we want to build the city for your glory, oh God. What does God begin to do in my prayer? He begins to check out my heart and my motives. You see, we got to have the right motive when we come into the presence of the Lord. Because the Bible says that when Satan comes, if you resist the devil, he will what? Flee from you. Resisting the devil, he will flee. Here Nehemiah responds as he begins to pray to God to take care of the opposition. And notice that Nehemiah here meets the mocking through what? Through not mocking back, but through prayer. He doesn't defend himself by insulting back, but he trusts in the Lord. Oh, hear our God. For we are despised. Turn the reproach on their own heads. Give them a plunder to a land of captivity. Notice Nehemiah prays that his antagonists may themselves receive the evil which they wish for the people of God. Lord, turn the tables around and let them eat their words. I like Nehemiah. There are two aspects to the prayer of Nehemiah. Number one, his appeal to the merciful God in verse 4. And secondly, he not only is asking for God's mercy, but he's also asking for God's justice against them. Lord, remove them. Judge them, Lord. Because look what they're trying to do. Hinder the work of God. There's a right way of praying with the right attitude. We can learn how to pray in the Sermon on the Mount. In chapter 6, the Lord teaches us how to pray. And it's really important. Why? Because we really need to know that we're coming into the presence of God and we are praying to God. And then check this out. In verse 5. Do not cover their iniquity and do not let their sin be blotted out from before you, for they have provoked you in anger before the builders. And we know that Satan, there's a theology that is taught that Satan at the end of the kingdom age, he's going to repent. And God's going to forgive him and God's going to let him in heaven. That's not true. It's heresy. Satan will never get a second chance. He'll never be in heaven. And his demons will never be there. He will never be there. And it's really important that we understand that here Nehemiah is praying against the enemy. That God already not only has given opportunity, but the aggressiveness of the enemy. And he prays in such a way where he says, Lord, that they're not only hardened in heart, but if they're never going to come to you, then don't cover their sin and don't blot out their sin before you because they have provoked you to anger before the builders. Notice, they didn't provoke me, they provoked you, Lord, before all these people that want to build the walls and want to put up the gates. So they might explain legitimate here. And then what? Verse 6. And so, when he prayed, what did he do? We built the wall, and the entire wall was joined together to a half its height, for the people did what? They had a mind to work. I love that. They were all united, not divided. That's one thing, that if you're going to have a team, the team cannot be divided. You have to be united. Here Nehemiah, such a great leader. He was able to bring together all these people and to unite them to become of one mind and one heart to be able to build the wall. What happens here is there's a recommitment. They recommit themselves to do what God wants them to do. No matter what happens, no matter what people say, no matter what difficulties I have in my life, I am going to do the work of God. Notice Nehemiah and the people were not distracted. Satan has come to do what? To distract you from the work of God. And think of how many people have been distracted by Satan. Petty things where they leave the work of God. They get totally distracted. But it says here, and so we built the wall, and the entire wall was joined together up to half its height, for the people had a mind to work. I pray here tonight that we would have the same heart, the same mind, as the enemy would start begin to do whatever he wants to do within this church, that we would stick together of one mind and one heart and continue in the work of God, no matter how much ridicule may come. No matter what Satan would try to do, that we would trust in the Lord for what he's doing.
0: Well, if you've ever experienced pushback or even persecution for your faith in Christ, we hope today's message has been a reminder for you that you are never alone. 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
3: I made a prayer. I said, God, I'm going to outlove and outserve my bride, even if she never reciprocates. Because I'm a Christian man. I'm modeling Jesus Christ.
4: That's Jim Ramos, and Jim and his wife Shanna are with us today on Focus on the Family with Jim Daly. They're going to be talking about the benefits to both spouses when a husband is intentional in marriage. Thanks for joining us. I'm John Fuller.
5: Well, let's start with, I hope Jean is not listening today, my wife. This is one of those shows where if she hears this, I'm in trouble.
6: I'll just make sure I send it to her.
5: But she would be cheering us on today, saying, yes, an engaged husband, an engaged father. This is what we need in our homes today. And I certainly try to be. I'm being a little facetious. Mm-hmm. But, you know, there are times when I probably did not meet the standard. Mm-hmm. But I want you to meet the standard. And that's what we're going to talk about today, how husbands can step up and be the husbands and the fathers they need.

0: to be in the home. That right there already goes, oh, I don't want this. Turn the station, turn it off, the podcast, whatever it might be. But stick with us because we're going to have some great information from our guests today to talk about that with their book, Dialed In, Reaching Your Full Capacity as a Man. We like a challenge, a man of God, actually. And we're going to talk about how you can get there.
1: And Jim and Shannon have been here at Focus via our crazy little thing called Marriage Podcast with Greg and Aaron Smalley. So we're glad that you had that opportunity to get introduced to our audience, but we're glad you're here for this show. Jim is an author and is the founder of Men in the Arena, which is a terrific ministry. He's got the book you've mentioned, Jim, and we thought it'd be good to have Shanna here as we talk specifically about marriage.
0: Representing all women. Yeah. Thank you.
2: Defending myself.
0: That's great to have you guys. Yeah, defending yourself and all women. But it's good to have you both.
3: Appreciate it. We appreciate it. It's an honor.
0: So let me ask you, we'll start here. The first year of your marriage. That's what everybody wants to hear about, right? Let's go back. But you wrote the book, not me. So the first year of your marriage was not particularly easy, right? You were learning some things. How would you describe it?
2: It was rough. You know, you walk into marriage thinking that you're marrying your dream guy. And it was not that scenario at all.
0: Well, what, so, I mean, to give us, you wrote the book, give us those, what was going on so people can go, oh yeah, that's us, or that was us. So what were some of the things that were happening that were so disappointing?
2: I think for him, I didn't cook. I never really learned how to cook. I think that was a big one. Not being able to use towels because they were decorative, you know, just all the girl things. And I just the lack of communication and then the unhealthy form of communication.
0: So you, did you guys kind of go at it, fight, you know, and verbally going after each other? And
2: very much so.
0: Yeah.
3: We're very similar in personality types.
0: Okay. And describe
3: so
0: that.
3: I'm a choleric sanguine and she's a melancholic choleric. And so that choleric box is what drew us together.
0: And describe that for those that don't know.
3: The choleric box would be, I think Gary Smalley called that the lion. That's the natural leader, bold, demonstrative, vocal. And so that's how we communicated. And we just did not communicate early on what we expected from each other in marriage. And so I was a cook through high school and college. She assumed I'd cook in the marriage. And I thought
0: sounds
3: she
0: good.
3: Was, yeah.
2: Sounded just didn't good work to out me. That way.
0: And so, but you got married thinking she'd do all that stuff and I'll do this stuff. I'll be provider, protector. Was that kind of your formula?
3: I don't know what it was. I was coaching football and I was in ministry and I just thought she would serve me and meet all my needs. And I didn't realize even while in ministry how backwards and how contrary to scripture that was and how immature I was. Process.
0: So you got home like that after the honeymoon. Did you come home that night after your big, you know, coaching job and you sat at the table and you both looked at each other and said, what are we doing? Who's cooking?
3: What happened was we walked into the house and I said, what's for dinner? She said, I don't cook. I said, well, I'm going to go take a shower. She said, don't use the towels on the handrail. Use your old college towels because those are decorative. And you can't use the pillows on the bed or the duvet cover. I didn't even know what a duvet cover was.
0: Let alone spell it.
3: Yeah, I still don't. And who did I marry?
0: Wow, yeah, that sounds like a rough start.
2: Yeah.
0: Some of those things would have normally been talked about ahead of time a little bit.
2: Correct. And you would have thought that they were, especially with him being in ministry. So I think we just kind of walked in a little blind.
0: Now, there was an epiphany. So the people that are going, oh, yeah, that was us. Mm-hmm. There was that epiphany where you decided there had to be a better way. Who came up with that first idea of this isn't working?
2: Jim did.
3: I was at a men's conference, Promise Keepers conference.
0: How long had you been married?
3: 2 years.
0: 2 years in, okay.
3: And I'm sitting at the conference. I'm hearing a guy scream from the pulpit, you got to outlove and outserve your wife. And I was sitting there going, man, this guy's just saying the same thing over and over. And about halfway through, God spoke to my heart. And I turned to the guy next to me. I said, God just spoke to me. What'd he say? I need to outlove and outserve my wife. And so I went home and I made a public declaration in front of the church. I was going to do that. I didn't know what that looked like, but I started making her coffee every morning. You know, we were raising kids, and I've done that ever since. That's kind of it's my reminder to do that for her. And it changed our marriage, and she can tell you about how it changed for her, but changed our marriage.
0: Yeah, well, tell me. I mean, those first days of that difference, did you notice it, or you thought he was playing a game?
2: No, I mean, we're not game players. That's not who we are. So, I mean, it for me meant so much because that meant that I was valued.
0: You felt it.
2: Yes.
0: Right from the beginning.
2: Yeah, I mean,
0: it's like, wow.
2: Because it was such a contrast to what we had been living.
0: Okay.
2: And unbeknownst to us, years later, we would find out that my love language was acts of service.
0: So that fit.
2: Yes.
0: So you touched on it accidentally.
3: The Holy Spirit.
0: Yeah.
3: That's all I can say. It was a miracle. And
0: that's
3: I didn't
0: good.
3: Realize that that was her love language. And so now I know that she needs me to be Christ to her.
0: Mm. So that's a good epiphany 2 years in. Some couples, it may be 10 years, 20 years, and they still haven't mm-hmm. had that kind of epiphany. They just kind of grind each other on the edges, but they're in for the marriage. They're not going to divorce. And, you know, maybe this is going to be the epiphany. Maybe we need to do something differently. So you want to look at that and take that assessment. Jim, let me ask you, you kind of in the book, you describe the difference between maleness and masculinity. I don't know that I could do that. I would think they're kind of the same.
3: Yeah, I think toxic masculinity is oxymoronic. So if you look up the definition of masculinity in Oxford Dictionary, it's the qualities and characteristics that make up a man. And so based on that definition, which is a secular definition, we don't have toxicity. Toxicity comes from males who refuse to raise their families. They defer the leadership to another man, or they defer the leadership to social media. Males do not accept the responsibilities that God has given them. But men, when they walk in their masculine gift, they step up. A man who knows Jesus Christ, he steps up, he loves his bride, he serves her, he leads the family, he understands the bent of his children, and he raises them up along with his wife accordingly. So there, I think that males are born, but men are made.
0: Yeah. No, I like that definition. I think, unfortunately, the culture, especially of the era, probably the last 20 years, mm-hmm. you know, we've leaned as a culture to raise up tenderness mm-hmm. and kind of gentleness, not necessarily follow me, I will take this hill, mm-hmm. and we together will die on this hill. I mean, that scene is like, that's a little strong. Do you know what I'm saying?
3: Yeah, I mean, if you look at the definition of meek in the Bible, it's right? a stallion bridled.
0: Right.
3: So I still get to be mm-hmm. a stallion. But I'm right, babe?
2: Yeah.
3: Okay, just checking.
0: See, that was a good example of how to do it, man. Thank you for listening to Focus on the Family.
3: You know, I'm a stallion that's bridled by the Holy Spirit.
0: Yeah.
3: And that's there's strength under
0: direction.
3: Direction.
0: Yeah, yes. I like that.
3: Yes.
0: That's good. Shannon, let me ask you, do you think men need to understand better the difference between the communication between men and women? This is
2: absolutely.
0: What Gary Smalley built his career on.
2: Yes, yeah. absolutely, because we do speak completely differently. Like, I can say something, and I know what I mean, and he hears something completely different.
0: Yeah.
2: So, and every marriage is different. So you and Gene communicate differently than Jim and I would communicate. The way we communicate, most people would not enjoy each other or being married.
0: Yeah, and it's good news that you're able to overcome those things. That's a wonderful testimony, too, that
2: yeah.
0: you can be, mm-hmm. you know, in a bad spot, but there's hope for everybody, which is what
2: yes.
0: we're hoping people will hear today. So if they're in a bad spot, they can contact us. Mm-hmm. We have caring Christian counselors. We've
2: yes.
0: got a marriage assessment that Greg Smalley and
3: yep.
0: the team put together, and it's really good stuff. Mm-hmm. And that's what people need to think about with Focus. It's just a treasure trove of content to help
3: yep.
0: people do life better. And you're a part of that. In that regard, though, that communication,
2: mm-hmm.
0: you know, I'm thinking back to early marriage issues. There's an assumption, I think, many wives will make that we get it, that we understand what you're thinking. We don't.
2: No.
0: We can't figure that out. I think to help men, if we're putting it in that category, it's really helpful for wives to just tell us what you expect.
2: Yes.
0: And not to diminish our grade because we had to ask you to tell us.
2: Correct. And I think how we tell you, it needs to come across that it's your idea for the most part. And so that art of communication, I'm still learning.
0: That can be really hard, though. I don't. You know, that's one maybe we need to grow up a little bit on the guy side and celebrate your idea. But I get what your point is. Sometimes it goes better if it's the other person's idea. I think that can work both ways.
2: Well, and just bringing it around, like, instead of you, it needs to be more of a conversation. Like just this last year when I had my shoulder surgery, I will probably never get that kind of time off of work again. Mm-hmm. And so I had to bring it up to him. Hey, it would be really great if you could take some time and let's take a couple weeks and get away. But the way I worded it, I don't even remember. But
0: I bet Jim does.
2: I know. Let's go to Jim. I know it was in an email.
3: It was masterful. She sent me a text. I need to talk to you. I don't want you to respond. I just want to talk to you. And she said, the next 6 months, I can't work. We have an opportunity like we've never had in our marriage to spend quality time together. And I just want you to pray about taking 2 or 3 weeks off to spend time together building our marriage.
0: Wow.
3: Will you pray about that? And she, the question, she asked a question. She didn't say you need to or you should.
0: Yeah.
3: She put it in my court and I called her back instantly. I'm in because it was my call and she let me reason with it through my own processes. It was actually masterful.
0: Yeah. And that's a good thing to do. I mean, and again, that works both ways, I think. Mm-hmm. You know, Jesus kind of modeled that for us, didn't he? Mm-hmm. Ask questions. Yep. And that can move hearts. You know, especially when the person's giving you the answer right away.
3: Oh, yeah, it's easy.
0: And then that inclusiveness, it feels like, yeah, that's the ooh, look what I get to do to shine for my bride. We do like that. Yeah. We're a little bit of a peacock mentality, you know, look at the feathers, yeah. Right?
2: Yes.
0: So it's always fun. Jim, men are called to be peacemakers. I don't know that I would see that in myself. I can be an agitator. I just did that last night. My boys were at the house and we were going on about something, Gene and I, and it was putting my clothes away. Here's a good confession.
1: Oh,
0: and you know,
1: in there.
0: And so I, you know, they're out on the couch and we have company coming the next day today. And I, you know, I needed to get the clothes up, but I kept like needling Gene, just ribbing her. And I was just doing it for fun. And Trent, my oldest, is going, pull up, pull up, pull up. He was he was like locked in. And yeah. I mean, I'm going, am I going? Yeah, just be quiet, Dad. I went, okay. And Gene started laughing. Yeah. And it was just one of those things. But some of that is learned behavior, right? Where mm-hmm. if you come from a home where you had siblings and you teased each other, which I did, that's kind of what you did. You know, it's kind of sport. Yeah. But that could be damaging, can mm-hmm. it?
2: Yes, especially your spouse's upbringing.
0: Yeah.
2: I mean, it may not have been sport for them. It may have been more damaging mm-hmm. and hurtful.
0: So how do we bring that peacemaker mentality into that, Jim, as men? How do we become not the agitator, but the peacemaker?
3: There's peacemakers, peacebreakers, and peace fakers. So a peace faker just kind of goes the flow, sweeps it under the table. It's not there. We ignore it. It's going to go away. A peacemaker comes in with a God-honoring solution that will bring a remedy to a given situation. A peace breaker erupts and causes dissension and just comes in like a wrecking ball. That was me. I framed her poorly during the course of our child rearing years when we're in the stress bubble of life. I framed her as the enemy. I framed her as the crazy one. Oh, the house has to be clean. She's raising 3 boys plus another one. And so what I did is I brought peace breaking into the household, and I've had to go back the last 10 years, repent to my adult children and repent to her and say, she's a warrior, she's faithful. I've had to just go back and fix that because I chose the route of peace breaking as a solution to a problem, and mm-hmm. it was wrong.
1: Mm. Mm. There's a lot there. You've got to be introspective and you've got to have an open heart and honesty. Well done, that. Yeah. This is Focus on the Family with Jim Daly, and our guests are Jim and Shanna Ramos, and we're so glad to have them here talking about marriage. Some of the content is from Jim's book, Dialed In, Reaching Your Full Capacity as a Man of God, which is specifically for guys, but we're so glad Shanna's here to help broaden out the conversation as we dial into marriage. Get a copy of the book from us here at the ministry. We've got the details for you at focusonthefamily.com/broadcast.
0: You know, Jim, in that context, that shift can be, you know, you got to be intentional, mm-hmm. I guess. Mm-hmm. You got to wake up every day, okay, I'm going to serve my wife today. How did you do that? How did you keep that moving forward? How did you do it when you didn't feel reciprocal appreciation? Not that Shanna didn't, but I'm just saying in some cases it won't happen. How do you say, okay, she may not be appreciating this, but Lord, I'm doing this for you.
3: I made a prayer. I said, God, I'm going to outlove and outserve my bride, even if she never reciprocates.
1: Hmm.
3: Because I'm a Christian man. I'm modeling Jesus Christ.
0: I like that.
3: And he didn't we did not reciprocate.
0: Yeah.
3: We killed him. So for me, it was simple. I'm going to be Jesus to my bride. I'm going to outlove her, and I'm going to outserve her. I'm going to do it all my life. And it does take maintenance for us. We every 10 years, we go in for marriage counseling, whether we need it or not.
0: New battery.
3: Yes. We just do it. We don't want to wait for a crisis. We want to work through that process.
0: Yeah.
3: And she's learning to affirm my love language, which is words of affirmation. So when I do something to serve her and she goes, that cup of coffee was the best I've ever had. I'm like, yeah. I just want to go make her another cup of coffee because I want to please her, right? I want to do justice for her.
0: Well, and it fits with that next question, you know, kind of men, and this has become a joke within marriage, like men are conquerors and you get married and you stop the pursuit because the conquest is done. You know, I won her heart and affection. We said I do. Mm-hmm. You know, so many guys or wives will write us and say, yeah, my husband told me he loved me once at the altar. And when I asked him about it, it's like, what more do I need to say? I love you. But it's not how it goes, right? It's not a healthy way to describe that. So in that context, how do you overcome the reward of getting married to the woman you love and keeping that flame going? The intentionality is the problem. We are lazy lions.
3: Mm. Yes.
0: And once we feasted on the conquest, we, you know, it's like, okay, we're done. But that is not good.
3: When God said to leave your father and mother and cleave, that word cleave is the Hebrew word dabak. I don't know if you probably know this. It means four things. It means to impinge, like we're going to impinge upon each other's singleness. It means to adhere to be joined to, but it also means to pursue, overtake, and chase after. And my job, that's my, and the women love hearing that.
0: Shed is smiling ear to ear.
3: That's my job. And my job to cleave to her is to make sure I am pursuing her, which she does naturally. She naturally is built that way. I'm a natural conqueror. So God asks me, and God's engine, God's so, he asked me to do what's not my default.
0: Yeah.
3: He asks me to do the hard thing. Love her. That's not my default. My default is respect. And he asks me to pursue her. That's not my default. My default is conquer. So he asks us, doesn't he always ask us to do the hard thing? He asks us to take the high road.
0: Yeah.
3: And that's what the joy of being a man and unfolding the mystery that is her. I just learned a year and a half ago, she prefers crunchy peanut butter over creamy.
1: Oh,
0: who doesn't?
3: Well, apparently a woman who raises three boys who like creamy peanut butter and sacrificing for the boys. So just a year ago, I learned that. She's a mystery that's unfolding. I want to pursue the mystery that is Shanna.
0: I just want to know, I can go creamy or crunchy. I love it both. So
2: it depends.
0: It's so good. Depends on the day. But Shanna, that must make you feel good. Connected. What do you need as a wife to feel connected?
2: Time.
0: Wow. Okay.
2: Which is tough for people that are in ministry or my job takes me away. But for me, it's time.
0: When you look at that benefit, I mean, you're doing some marriage counseling, I would think, even, you know, ad hoc.
3: Yes.
0: But when you're talking to couples that are struggling, like you did your first couple of years of marriage, how do you, and I'm thinking particularly the men, Jim, because the intentionality is what keeps, you know, I sit here and hear all the experts tell great things to do, and I often don't apply them.
3: 100%.
0: And we as men do have an apathy. It's discipline to do these things and do it over and over again to get the right result, to get the smile like Shanna had just given. But I don't know why we struggle with that. So let's knock that down. What, for a guy that isn't able to do it consistently, how do we become more consistent in serving our wives well?
3: I have had so many conversations with couples that are failing in their marriage. The marriage is, there's a certain test I use, and their marriage is devitalized. And I've asked one question to Christian men that's been a game changer, because most people I deal with aren't in need of a professional counselor. They're just needing wisdom and a kick in the pants or whatever. And I asked this question, man, I'm looking at this test here. Are you both Christians? Yes. Wow. Where's Jesus? And I look at the man and I say, Are you going to be Jesus in this relationship? And when a man, a Christian man, realizes he's not being Jesus to the one person God has called him to be Jesus to, it can be a game changer. We just need to be Jesus to our spouse.
0: Right. It's just that. Do you know I'm not perfect, Jim?
3: Yeah.
4: Me neither, bro.
0: I just wanted to put that out there.
3: Well, yeah. My wife will attest to that.
0: But I so appreciate the point. And this is what it means to be a convictional Christian.
3: Yes.
0: To live it. And when you live it, it's amazing what the Lord will do through you. Let's talk at the end here about WALKING, the acronym that you use to help guys think this through. Give it to us. What is WALKING?
3: Yeah.
0: It's a rather long word, by the way. I kind of laughed when I saw that. I said, I'm looking for simple. How about
3: I
0: WALK?
3: I apologize. I had an argument with the pastor who married us, who had actually left the local church ministry. I'm a big fan of the local church. And we had this big discussion about Christians not needing the local church. And so I went back and I had to I was 27 and he was in his 40s. So I went back and I thought, okay, what does a Christian look like? A vibrant, dynamic Christian man. And I'm an old youth pastor, so I love acrostics.
0: Yes.
3: So I just came up with this acrostic, WALKING, based off of the Genesis 5:10, Enoch.
0: Yeah.
3: Enoch walked with God. And basically he worships God on a regular basis. A, he approaches God daily in prayer. L, he loves other believers through Christian fellowship. K, he knows the Word of God better than anyone in his family. I'll put that in parentheses. I, he invests his fiscal and physical resources in God's kingdom. N, he nurtures other believers into faith, right? And then G, he gives his life wholeheartedly to the gospel of Jesus Christ. Galatians 6:14, Galatians 2:20, John 12:24. So these seven things, in my opinion, make a disciple a vibrant, dynamic man of God, woman of God.
0: That's really good.
3: Mm-hmm. I think it's pretty good. And it's memorable.
1: It is. Yeah.
0: And Shannon, you're the recipient of this. So, you know, Jim's trying to spark us men that are listening and probably the wives that are listening that they're going to get this book and lay it on their husband's pillow. And what's the benefit?
2: A vitalized relationship, not a devitalized relationship. But it does go both ways. The women have to be willing to work as well, and not just the men, because it is a two-way street for sure.
0: What does that look like, you know, in the relationship for you as the wife? What is that reciprocation when you feel filled up? You know, we use the love tank language.
2: Yeah.
0: And so when your love tank is full, what does that allow you to do emotionally for Jim?
2: Give him back his love language, words of affirmation, which I am not good at.
0: Really?
2: No.
0: So you've had to learn how to do that, too.
2: Yes.
0: That's your discipline challenge, is how do I say things affirming to Jim?
2: Yeah.
0: What does that sound like?
2: I'm not a faker, so I can't say, oh, that was great message.
0: When you don't think so. Well, at least she's honest, Jim.
3: She's my greatest coach. Before every sermon, she goes, you better bring it.
4: Yes, ma'am.
0: Wow. No, it's a good challenge.
3: Oh, I love it.
0: She's like your coach.
3: I need her to say that to me.
0: So that's good, though. So you have to be sincere for you to deliver that.
2: Yeah.
0: But that sincerity goes up when you feel loved.
2: Yeah, and the more I do it, the easier it becomes. Mm. It's kind of like a habit. Like people that need to spend time in their marriage, if it's just 1 hour a week, then just take that 1 hour a week.
0: Yeah.
2: If that's all you've got right now.
0: That's really good. And I think, you know, this message is awesome. And I think, again, we, as human beings, we tend to point to our spouse and say, that's the problem. She's the one or he's the one. Mm-hmm. And all we can do is work on ourselves in the relationship. I remember writing a book, my first book on coming home, and the criticism I got is that, well, Jim Daly's advice is keep your expectations low. You know, I grew up as that orphan kid. I didn't have high expectations about adults in my life, and I think it did give me an understanding of how the world works pretty young.
2: Yeah.
0: And I don't even mean it as a bad thing, but just keep your expectations a little more in reality. And that allows you to experience, I think, a more joyful life when you're not having an expectation of what the other person should do for me.
2: Right.
0: Right? Mm-hmm. And in marriage, it's critical.
2: Yeah.
0: And I don't always do it well. I know Gene's watching. So I had to throw that caveat in. Like, oh, yeah, you're a top of the mountain guy. But it's our target. So this has been great. Thank you so much for being with us.
2: Thank you.
0: This is flying by.
2: Huge honor.
0: Yeah. And I hope you've been equipped to strengthen your marriage. That's the goal. If you found it helpful, share this episode with your spouse, and you can find it at our website or at the Focus on the Family app. And if you're a husband who wants more insights into stepping up in your marriage and in other areas of your life, get a copy of Jim's book, Dialed In, Reaching Your Full Capacity as a Man of God. 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He said his job requires him to spend weeks at a time away from his family, and he and his wife listen to the program to get advice for building up their marriage so they can talk about it together on the phone. He went on to say, "It just keeps me and my wife grounded, so I tell my coworkers who might be having a bad day to listen to Focus on the Family." That's a fun thing.
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0: Welcome back to the Narrow Path radio broadcast. My name is Steve Gregg, and we're live for another half hour taking your calls. If you'd like to be on the program, the number to call is 844-484-5737. That's 844-484-5737. We're going to go now to speak to Yossi in Knoxville, Tennessee. Hi, Yossi. Welcome.
1: Hello. Thank you, Steve. So you mentioned, pardon my question, in your first call about how elders and bishops are interchangeable in the Bible, which I agree. But my question is, in Titus 1, listing the qualifications for an elder, right after that, Paul uses the word overseer and just continues in that list.
0: Correct.
1: And I guess my question would be, since I see them

0: The Apostle Paul poses some essential questions in Romans chapter 10. How can non-believers call on Jesus to save them unless they believe in Him? And how can they believe in Him if they have never heard about Him? And how can they hear about Him unless someone tells them? Today on A New Beginning, Pastor Greg Laurie points out how important it is that we share the good news of Christ. It's such an important link in the chain. Important insight coming up from the Lord's Sermon on the Mount.
1: You are an influencer. You have a platform and you have a following. Now, it could be on social media, but in your world, you have a sphere of influence where you influence other people. So it really comes down to this. Are you a good or are you a bad influence? Here's what Jesus said 2,000 years ago that is very relevant to this topic of influencing others. Matthew 5, starting in verse 13, he says, "You are the salt of the earth, but if the salt loses its saltiness, how can it be made salty again? It's no longer good for anything except to be thrown out and trampled underfoot. You are the light of the world. A town built on a hill cannot be hidden. Neither do people put a lamp under a bowl. Instead, they put it on its stand and it gives light to everyone in the house. In the same way, let your light shine to others that they may see your good deeds and glorify your Father in heaven." We'll stop there. Notice that Jesus says, first we are to be salt, then we are to be light. First your salt, then your light. Why is it given in this order? Well, first the salt, I have a preserving effect. I create in others a thirst for God. And then having acted as salt, I can function as light. And effectively, I earn the right to be heard. See? Well, you know what? I admire your life, a non-believer says. Look at your family. How do you raise kids like that? In this world today, they ask as their baby's looking at an iPad in their stroller. Or they're letting their kids behave in a crazy way with complete disrespect and total irresponsibility. Or they ask you, how can you have a smile on your face when you're going through the hardship you're going through? You know, so you've been salt. Now you've earned the right to be light. Be that salt. Be that light. Be that person that makes a difference. But don't expect a standing ovation. Jesus said, this is the condemnation. Light has come into the world, but men love darkness rather than light, because their deeds were evil. And everyone who is evil practices evil, and they hate the light. They don't come to the light lest their deeds should be exposed. And that can happen without you even saying a word. Listen, few things are harder to put up with than a good example. Few things are harder to put up with than a good example. When you're a good example, it drives people crazy. They want to see you mess up. They want to see you fall short so they can say, hypocrite, right? You keep your light shining. And how does that light shine? It shines through good works. Listen, people don't care about how much you know until they know how much you care. You may win the theological debate and blow your listener out of the water. Yeah, you know what? You're smart. You had the answers, but you're mean and I don't want to talk to you anymore. But then you can be a loving person and help someone. Let me help you change your tire. Let me help you do this thing you need done. Let me assist you. And they go, wow, I really like this person. And their heart will open up to you. So we need to show people. And I think that Christians do this so well. Yeah, we want to preach the gospel, but we'll show our good works in practical ways as well. Through our church, Harvest Riverside, Harvest Orange County, and Harvest Maui. We've done so much in this last year alone. As last Easter was approaching, we gave away 1,500 Easter baskets for little children that had really nothing. We hosted a back-to-school event in partnership with In-N-Out Burger and the Department of Education. It helped 6,000 people. We gave out 4,000 backpacks filled with things that children need, and we provided free dental care. We didn't do it ourselves. We had actual dentists do it. I want you to know that. It'd be frightening here. Right, let me do drill. No, not that. And we they were given haircuts by professionals, again, people who volunteered their time, and they were given medical screenings, and they were given free burgers and fries from In-N-Out Burger. We're all about showing it through good works, and it earns us. It earns us the right to proclaim the gospel. Let your light shine like you were the only one in the world. Let your light shine like you were the only one in the world. Look at verse 13. You are the light of the world. You are the salt of the earth. You might underline in your Bible, you. He uses it twice. You are the light of the world. You are the salt of the earth. In the original language, it would imply you and you alone are the salt of the earth. You and you alone are the light of the world. Question. What kind of world would we live in today if every Christian behaved just as you do? How many would be attracted or turned off to the gospel? What kind of general opinion do you think people would have of Christianity if you were its sole representative? Now you're thinking, that's kind of a lot of pressure, Greg. Hey, newsflash, you are its sole representative in your sphere of influence in some cases. You may be the only Christian some people know. And they haven't even told you this yet, but they're watching you. And not only are they watching you, they're hoping you slip up. But when you don't slip up, or if you do slip up, you apologize for it and own it. They say, there's something different about that person. I have to keep my eye on them. You're being salt. You're stimulating the thirst. You're doing your job. Listen, there are five gospels. Greg, you're mistaken. There's only four. No, there's five, actually. Matthew, Mark, Luke, John, and you. You're the fifth gospel. You're the only Bible some people are ever going to read. They're literally evaluating Christ based on you. Oh, I can't handle that. Well, handle it. And do the best that you can, because you and you alone are the salt of the earth. You and you alone are the light of the world. Christians are walking epistles written by God and read by men.
2: Pastor Greg Laurie will have the second half of his message in just a moment. Well, Pastor Greg, it's such an encouragement to us here at A New Beginning when listeners tell us how this broadcast has impacted their life.
1: Yeah.
2: In fact, some people even call us and leave a recording of how the program has affected them.
1: Mm-hmm.
2: That's really the way that impacts us most, because we get to hear that in their actual voice. Isn't that true?
1: Oh, yes. I can't tell you, Dave, how many times I've met people just out and about who will tell me I'm maybe in an airport or... you know, walking through a market or whatever, and they'll say, are you Greg Laurie? I'll say yes, and then they'll slap me. That happens most of the time, and I don't like that. No, they don't. But no, generally, people are so nice, and they say, I have to tell you a story. Do you have a moment? Yes, I do. Mm. And they'll tell me of how they came to Christ hearing our radio broadcast. That's such a blessing to me, and I want other people to hear those stories. So here's my question to you. Have you made a commitment to Jesus Christ listening to A New Beginning? And maybe you came to Christ at one of our Harvest Crusades or are watching something we did online or whatever it is. But if you came to Christ through our media ministry, I'd love to hear your story. I want you to tell me what happened to you, and we just might use it and put it on air. And a lot of people will be blessed to hear what God has done in your life. So there's a number you can call. It's a designated number to share your story. And Dave, what is that number?
2: Yes, 866-871-1144. You can call anytime. Again, 866-871-1144. Tell us how the Lord has used this ministry to bring you to the Lord. Well, we're glad you're along today for Pastor Greg's message in Matthew 5 called Make a Difference.
1: So let's put this all together and wrap it up. Salt is valuable. It preserves. It stimulates thirst. Light exposes and shows us the way. We do this through good works and gospel proclamation. This is who we are in this culture. Now I'm asking you, are you doing it? We're in a political season right now, and we all should vote, by the way. Every Christian should register and vote. So important. And let's get real. There's no perfect candidates. No perfect candidates. You're going to find flaws in every candidate out there. So I have to think of it this way. Are their positions, the things that they stand for, are these the positions that I hold as a Bible-believing Christian? If that's it, then sometimes you say, then I'm going to vote for them, even though they're not perfect. But we need to register. We need to vote. But having said that, don't put your hope in political solutions. Don't. Only God can change the human heart. Only God can turn our nation around. And that would require a spiritual awakening. We should all be praying for that. A.W. Tozer, a great writer from years ago, made this statement, and I quote, "Revival is that which affects the moral climate of a community," end quote. So you want to see the morality of a community affected, then we need a spiritual awakening. Some would say, well, change society and you'll get better men and women. Effectively, Jesus says, change men and women and you'll get a better society. That's why our primary efforts at Harvest are focused on the gospel and the proclamation of it and calling people to Christ. That's the best thing I can do for the United States. But more importantly, it's the best thing I can do for the kingdom of God, and it's the only thing that I'm really called primarily to do. Listen, you and you alone make a difference. You have a part to play. I heard it once said, quote, "I am only one, but I am one. I cannot do everything, but I can do something. And what I can do, I ought to do. And what I ought to do, by the grace of God, I will do." So be the salt and be the light. Now let me close. Some of you listening to what I'm saying are not believers, and you are actually living in darkness. We all are before we're Christians. We don't know it because, well, it's all we've ever known. The story is told from history of a castle-like prison in Paris known as the Bastille that was about to be destroyed in 1789. There was a prisoner who had been confined there for years in this dark, dingy place. And so he was released. And he came out of his dark prison cell, and the light was so blinding, he turned back and said, "I want to be kept in the prison. I want to die in this prison. I can't handle the light." And this is the problem, is you can become too comfortable in the dark. It's not that God will not forgive you, but it's that you could come to a point in your life where you would no longer want his forgiveness. The Bible says, "Harden not your heart if you can hear his voice." Every time you hear the gospel and don't respond to it in the affirmative, your heart gets a little bit harder. The Bible says, "He who is often reproved hardens his heart, and he will be cut off, and that without remedy." Let me paraphrase that. You hear the truth, you say no to the truth, and your heart gets a little tougher. But some people say, "Well, I'll come to Christ on my deathbed." Okay. Are you sure you're going to have a deathbed? For some, death comes suddenly, without warning. They don't know that day is their last day. For others, yes, they get older or they get sick, and they know that death is coming, and they're told by people to get their affairs in order, so that they're ready to die. But you think those people are all open to the gospel? I would hope so, but I know some people, they live so long in sin, they're like that prisoner in that prison in Paris, who's so used to the dark, they want to stay in the dark. So it's not that you get to a point where God would not forgive you as much as you get to a point where you would not want to be forgiven, you see, because you've hardened your heart. The Bible says, "Seek the Lord while he may be found. Call upon him while he is near. Let the wicked forsake his way and the unrighteous man his thoughts. Let him return to our God who will abundantly pardon." Notice, seek the Lord while he may be found. Jesus is here with us right now. He said, "When two or more gather together in my name, I'm there in the midst of them." He's here. And Jesus, who died on the cross for our sins and paid the price for every wrong we've ever done and then rose from the dead, stands at the door of our life, and he knocks and says, "If you'll hear my voice and open the door, I will come in." Here's my question. Have you ever asked Jesus to come into your life? This is what you need. This is what you've been looking for. And only you can open the door of your heart, so to speak, and ask him to come in. You have to admit you're a sinner. You need to turn from your sin. And you need to say, Jesus, help. Forgive me of my sin. Give me a fresh start in life. Fill that hole in my life that I've tried to fill maybe with fame or influence or money or relationships or possessions or whatever. Lord, I need you in my life, and he will come into your life and he will change you. So we're going to close now in prayer, and I'm going to give you an opportunity to believe in Jesus and walk out of here a different person than when you came in. So let's all pray. Father, I pray that you will speak to those that do not yet know you. I pray that your Holy Spirit will work in their hearts and show them their need for you. Turn the light on in their life, Lord. Let them see how much they need that light so they will no longer want to live in darkness. And bring them to yourself, I pray now, in the name of Jesus. Now, while our heads are bowed and our eyes are closed and we're praying, there are some of you here that want Jesus in your life. Listen, if you want Christ to come into your life, if you want him to forgive you of your sin, if you want to go to heaven when you die, if you want to fill that hole deep inside of you, if you want to be ready for the Lord's return, if you're ready to say yes to Jesus today, wherever you are, pray this prayer after me. You can pray it out loud if you like. Pray these words, Lord Jesus, I know that I'm a sinner, but I know that you're the Savior who died on the cross for my sin and rose again from the dead. I turn now from my sin and I choose to follow you from this moment forward. In Jesus' name I pray. Amen.

0: 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Today on A New Beginning, Pastor Greg Laurie praying with those who are asking Jesus to be their Savior. 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All right, a very important question, Pastor Greg. You ready?
1: Mm-hmm.
0: Okay. Historians, scientists, engineers, married couples have asked this question. When replacing the toilet paper roll, should the new roll spill off the front like a waterfall or off the back like a mullet? Waterfall or mullet?
1: Well, I've never heard it described that way. Well, being a man who formerly had a mullet, but mine was more of a skullet. Let me explain.
0: Skullet.
1: I was losing my hair in my late 30s, so I started doing a comb over. That's where you grow your hair out extra long and you comb it over to pretend you have hair, but you're fully no one, by the way. But then it was also a time when the mullet was popular, so I grew my hair out long in the back, hence the skullet. But coming back to your question, I think it should be the waterfall over the mullet. I prefer that myself. I've never really thought about it, but when I put a new roll of toilet paper on the device, the spindle, the toilet paper holder, whatever you call it, I always have it coming over, not under.
0: Okay.
1: What on earth does this have to do with anything, Dave? What's going on?
0: Okay. There aren't just two thoughts on that subject. There's actually a third group.
1: Okay.
0: The third group are the people who use up the last square and then leave an empty cardboard tube for somebody else to deal with.
1: That's not right.
0: The somebody else excuse.
1: That may be a sin. I'm not sure. It could be a sin.
0: It may be. You know, we're listener supported, but there are some people that leave that to somebody else. And we'd invite everyone to have a part, wouldn't we?
1: That's right. And so we're encouraging people to help us be ready for the next opportunity, the next place we can reach, the next group we can reach out to, the next soul we can bring the gospel to. You know, the cool thing about radio is it's a very personal medium. As an avid listener to Christian radio and as someone that's involved in producing a program, I feel there's an intimacy in radio that you don't have on television or in a podcast. And I'm not sure why. Maybe it's because you can't see the person, but it's almost like a conversation and people connect in a different way. I love Christian radio. I'm a strong believer in it. And some of us do listen to us on their phones or online, you know, in our streaming version, but it's the same thing. And I feel you can reach people in a unique way through this audio only medium. And so we want to continue to be on the cutting edge and reach as many people as possible. We've never been afraid to adopt new technologies. In fact, we like to try to lead the way when possible. But we want you to stand with us and help us continue to teach the Bible. You know, we do that every day on our broadcast, A New Beginning. But also, and this is somewhat unique to our broadcast, preach the gospel. Now, others do that as well. But here's what's super unique to our ministry, throw the net. And by throw the net, I mean we give people an opportunity to pray and accept Christ. You might wonder, does anyone ever pray with you when you do that? Oh, yes, they do. Thousands do. every year. And I've had people come up to me and tell me their stories. You know, I prayed with you over the radio and gave my life to Jesus Christ. One guy came up to me once and said, I was listening to you in my car driving down the freeway and you said, let's pray. So I pulled over to the side of the road so I could pray.
2: Wow.
1: Smart guy. So I believe that this is a powerful platform. And I believe you do too, because obviously you're listening right now. And maybe you're a regular listener, and thank you for that. But would you join our team? Would you become a part of what we are doing? We have a special program we have called Harvest Partners. And all that means is these are folks that have chosen to stand with us on a monthly basis and give toward our ministry. Now, you might not be able to give a lot. You may only be able to give a little. Others can give more. Just do what you can while you can and help us to reach more people like that guy on the freeway that gave his life to Jesus Christ. So in advance, let me say thank you for that.
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6: 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And then we plunge into chaotic things. 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
5: 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That's 855-577-2255. We're so glad you're here to listen. Today's program is part one of Pastor Alan's message called Getting It, Being God Smart, His Word and Our Words. Tune in tomorrow to hear part two.
6: We've been walking through a little series really focused on the book of Proverbs. The title is about being God smart. It's a really simple idea. I want to be God smart. You know, we all have different gifts and abilities, and some are given by God. Some are developed because of our own interest and the effort we have made to learn and study. But, you know, some people have a mechanical gift. They can take things apart and put them back together. I got half of that gift. Others of you have gifts with colors or fashion. You can see things and how they go together, and it's just intuitive to you. Some can do it with flavors and cook wonderful dishes. Some of you have a head for business or a head for numbers, and some of you don't. We're just different. But across all of those things, there's one thing we all have an invitation towards, and that's to be God smart, to be wise in the things of God. And while it seems like an intimidating task, it's really amazingly available to us. There's 31 chapters in the book of Proverbs. They're written, edited, or collected by King Solomon, the wisest of all of the Israelite kings, David's son. The book of Proverbs doesn't contain prophetic material. It doesn't contain miracle stories. It's not a historical book. There's not a list of kings and battles and wars and

0: All of those things, it's a collection of the expressions of the wisdom of God. And they're really grouped around just a handful of topics. There are more than 100 verses that deal with resources and what will cause resources to flow towards you or away from you in God's economy, which transcends the U.S. economy or the global economy or Bitcoin. God tells you the behaviors you can make that will cause his blessings to come into your life. That might be worth noting. So I've made a suggestion to you. There's 31 chapters. Read the chapter that corresponds with the date. What's today? The 6th? So you read chapter 6 today and then just make a note. One of the verses will seem more relevant to you in the moment. And let that be your verse for the day. Maybe take a picture of it, keep it on your phone, think about it through the day. If you'll do that over the course of a month, you'll make one trip through the book of Proverbs. And if you'll cultivate that habit over the course of a year, you'll have read it a dozen times. And God's wisdom will become integrated into your character. You'll get to know God's perspective. It's a transformational thing. It's been a habit of mine for a long season now. And I have a greater desire than I've ever had to be God smart. So that's the goal of this little series. We've been working through the book of Proverbs. We're going to talk about God's word and our words in this particular session. We'll go back to Proverbs chapter 1 and verse 1. It's the introduction. This is from the Message, so the language is a little more contemporary. These are the wise sayings of Solomon, David's son, Israel's king, written down so we'll know how to live well and right. I'd like to know how to live well, wouldn't you, in God's sight? I mean, we all know what culture says or what your peer group says or what your professional group says. You all know standards and all those things, but I would like to live well in God's sight. See, one of the things that is a deficit for us is we don't even have the intent. We've been coached to be born again, to have a new birth and enter into the kingdom of God. And I believe in that. I don't want to diminish that in any way. But the objective of that is that we might lead lives that are pleasing to God. I want to live well according to God's perspective, to understand what life means and where it's going. That would be okay with me too. A manual for living, for learning what's right and just and fair, to teach the inexperienced the ropes and to give our young people a grasp on reality. I'm up for that. If you've got young people living in your home, maybe you do it collectively. Chapter a day is about 5 minutes. You can do that while you're having your time at the kitchen table. I haven't forgotten. We're coming back to that. So clean off all the backpacks and the old mail and the junk mail and all the stuff that you piled on your kitchen table. We're coming back to that real soon. Somebody said to me the other day, Pastor, you take this Bible thing pretty seriously. You caught me. It's kind of important to me. You know, my dad was a veterinarian and I grew up in that environment where he was usually dispensing medicine to people who had pets. And then my brothers and I got pulled in. We were kind of the phone answering service. We were that before voicemail. And so we took all kinds of calls from pet owners. You know, and they'd call back and say, you know, Fluffy's not feeling better. And I'm like, oh, really? And I said, well, what did Dr. Jackson prescribe? And they'll tell me. And they said, well, you know, I gave Fluffy one of those pills, and he did so much better that the next day I gave him four. And I said, and so, do you have any idea why Fluffy's not feeling good? No, I don't have a clue. I thought he'd be four times better today. So it wasn't just whether or not medicine was effective. To be really effective, you had to take it according to the instructions. What a thought. You know, we have this habit, we go, oh, I read my Bible. I know, but did you do anything it said? Well, I mean, I didn't do that. I couldn't pronounce all the words. Oh, it's like giving a dog all the medicine it wants. I was always fascinated. People would come to the doctor, they would get their instructions, they'd get the treatment protocols, and they would go home and do what they wanted. And then they would call back and say, it didn't work. And I think we do that with the Lord. We're frustrated with him because God doesn't do what he's supposed to do. He hasn't held up his end of the bargain. And I think what Proverbs does to us for us so beautifully is it holds out the simple ideas of the character of God and his kingdom. So that if we would choose to cooperate, we could be God smart. So I'm going to focus in this session on God's word. And it really, at the end of the day, is about authority. What has God said and what am I going to do about that? Am I going to yield to it or am I going to assert my authority over God's authority? Our lives are lived in that tension. If you're a parent, you know you live in that tension. your parental authority over that child's will. There might be a conflict emerge. It's time to go to bed. I don't want to. This is what I want you to eat. No, I don't want to eat that. This is what I want to wear. Oh, you're not wearing that out of the house. Yes, I am. And we bring that same set of expressions of our will into our relationship with God. Except now we're adults and we are somewhat autonomous and we can assert ourselves. And then we wonder why the blessings of God remain far from us. And so what tends to happen, and it happens even in theological circles, in formal theological circles, we try to devalue or we try to diminish the authority of God's word. And we use fancier language and bigger words. And now we write papers and earn degrees. And we do all of those things to try to diminish the authority of God's word. We talk about it being fallible, that it's subject to interpretation, that there's a contextual meaning. And if I can't fully explain and articulate the contextual meaning, I'm free of any obedience. Or we'll talk about the mythical nature of the text. I told you last week, I heard a minister say that Aesop's fables were as authoritative as Scripture because they both share a complex mythical power. Or we'll say there's translation problems in this translation versus that translation. Or there's cultural confusion. That's just what they believed in the first century or the 10th century BCE. And all those things lead us away from a very central focusing question that I want to present to you. Am I willing to submit to the authority of Scripture? For the moment, set aside the parts you don't understand. Set aside the words you can't pronounce. Are you willing to submit to the authority of Scripture that you do understand? Are you willing to practice what it says? Or are you going, that part's not important. I mean, I know the Bible says to practice hospitality, but that's not really an important thing. Oh, God was just making noise. Or that we should honor our father and mother. Well, I mean, I may not know what's in there. I mean, it's even in the Big Ten's list, but you know, that gave that a long, long time ago. And do you know my father and mother? I mean, we find reasons to set it aside. Proverbs 30 and verse 5, it's in your notes. Every word of God is flawless. He's a shield to those who take refuge in him. You see, we want God to be our shield, but we don't want to take our refuge in him. So I'm inviting you towards a little bit of a realignment today to kind of repurpose, reposition your relationship in respect to God's word. Not my word. At the end of the day, my word doesn't carry much authority. Hebrews chapter 4 and verse 12, the word of God is living and active. It's sharper than any double-edged sword. It penetrates even the dividing of soul and spirit, joints and marrow. It judges the thoughts and attitudes of the heart. Nothing in all creation is hidden from God's sight. Everything is uncovered and laid bare before the eyes of him to whom we must give account. The word of God is living and active. You know why I think Proverbs is so important? Is we're living in a season where there is cultural upheaval. There's an amazing amount of change. Some's driven by technology. Some's driven by communication. Some's driven by the push towards globalization. We have more exposure to more cultures, more ideas, more information than any group of people in the history of the planet, and it's disorienting. And at the same time that's happening, there's an enormous cratering of institutional trust. It's affected the church for certain, but it's affected all the other institutions, from healthcare institutions to law enforcement institutions to government institutions. So there's this abysmal cratering of trust and an overwhelming amount of information. So anybody that happens to be winsome or clever or has a loud microphone is asserting their belief. And there are some absurd things being asserted. I mean, we talk about it from time to time. The theater of the absurd, they just keep releasing new things. And when you first hear them, if you heard them in a vacuum, you go, well, that's absurd. But there's powerful people, people with a great deal of credibility or influence or academic achievement or something, attaching themselves to those ideas. And so we all have a Supreme Court justice that says, I can't define a woman. And you go, well, it must be hard to define. I'm like, no, it's not really that difficult. Or we'll have powerful voices saying men should compete in women's sports. And we're like totally addled. Well, maybe we should. I mean, we spent decades saying we're the same. Well, we may have the same ability to make powerful, significant contributions to life, home, families, business, academia, learning. In that way, we share similarities. But to suggest that we're identical in every way, it's just absurd. Kathy and I watched a bit of the U.S. Open sometime last night. We were watching a women's match. Amazing athletes, gifted athletes. But they didn't want to bring the men out of the locker room to play against them. They only want weak men. That's another sermon too, isn't it?
1: Before we return to today's message, Pastor Allen wants to share a new book to help you pray for America.
0: I've got a new book. Let's Pray for America. It's 30 prayers to shape our future. It's an election year, lots of voices, a lot of clutter. We always focus on what we can do. Well, I want you to vote, but more importantly, I want you to pray. So we prepared this book to give you 30 prayers to shape these next few weeks, and I believe invite God to shape our future. Take a copy, share it with your friends, order some others. If we'll pray, we'll see God's outcomes this year in real time. God's moving in the earth. Let's join Him.
1: 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Now, let's get back to Pastor Allen with his message called Getting It, Being God's Smart, His Word and Our Words. Tune in tomorrow to hear part two.
0: The theater of the absurd. You see, you need a God perspective to help you navigate, or you lose true north. Then we all do what we want to do, and we all do what I feel's right and what I think is best. And we break almost completely our alignment with the Word of God. And then we plunge into chaotic things. You see, it was Christianity, the values that come from the gospel of Jesus Christ and the reality of the cross that transformed civilization in a broad way. Lifted us out of paganism and demonism. And inordinately destructive, violent, vile behaviors towards one another. It shouldn't be easily dismissed. We don't want a state church. We don't want the state telling us what to believe. But we don't want authority over us that's absent the biblical worldview, the values of God. Or it will become violent and oppressive. We're watching that. We have been addled over an issue for a long time. The sanctity of human life. God says He knew you when you were knit together in your mother's womb. We've ignored that. And so we've offered up unborn children as vulnerable. We lose about 3,000 a day. And we used to say it was the law of the land. But then Roe v. Wade was overturned and the Dobbs decision was passed, and it's no longer a constitutional right to kill children. Thank God. We left it up to the states, but then we've watched something that we never really, I don't think, anticipated in the last month. It was in Massachusetts. The governor signed an order that you could murder a baby up until the day of delivery, the moment of delivery. Well, if that's a scientifically good idea, then we ought to close the NIC units. If a baby can be born a month early and get world-class health care, why spend all the money, not just snuff out its life? The inconsistencies are absurd. 10 states have done that, by the way, not just one. 10. And you say, well, you know what the open border, the result of the open border over about a 4-year window, 400,000 children were trafficked across our border through our nation. 400,000 children. See, we don't value those young lives. We've lost our compass. You say, well, it's about a choice. It's about reproductive rights. We find all sorts of fancy language to ignore God. God said, no, I knew you when you were knit together in your mother's womb. I have a plan for you. And now we're having a trial that's captured the nation's attention where a mother has murdered her 3 children. And we seem completely addled by that. I don't know why the conversation isn't about the three children. The reason we need to be God smart is so we can navigate life in a way that brings the blessings of God to us. And tragically, the church, for whatever reason, has kind of lost our courage and our confidence where we don't want to talk about those things. People say we're being political. None of the things I've said so far are political. They may have some, they may get reflected in the political arena, but folks, politics is downstream of faith. If you want more godly politicians, we've got to make our faith voice a little more robust. That's the truth. And we share a challenge. It's not unique to us. It's a universal challenge. But there's a generational arrogance that comes. It's popular right now, for instance, to say, you know, that the Bible and Christianity is a little out of date. Church attendance is declining. After all, we're a little more sophisticated now. We don't need fables and myths and old wives' tales. And, you know, our grandparents might have believed that, but now we have the internet. Yay, us. Well, I played with it a little bit. You know, generational arrogance is true of every generation. And if you turn enough birthday pages, you'll see a little bit more of that. But every generation thinks we're a bit too smart for God. You don't outgrow that. Samuel faced it. The leaders of the tribes came to him and said, you know, for 400 years, God's been our leader. But we don't like that anymore. We're more sophisticated. So Samuel, we don't want you leading us anymore by the power of God, being directed by the Spirit of God. We want a king. And Samuel's feelings were hurt. And God said, Samuel, it's not about you. They're rejecting me. Tell them if they get a king, he'll take their money and their kids and their property. And being a very clever lot of people, they said, oh, we still want a king. Every generation faces this challenge. Now, some generations choose more wisely than others. See, many generations, when confronted with the truth, there actually once in a while a generation will yield to God. It's a remarkable thing. We talk about World War II being the greatest generation. Those young people that waded ashore on the beaches of France, an extraordinary group of people. Their parents that tolerated that, an extraordinary group of people. They changed the world from which we have benefited. Not every generation will do that. Not every generation will do that. When the Antichrist finally steps onto the stage of human history, it will be because of the capitulation of the people of God. Our failure to be salt and light will have allowed the darkness to become so overwhelming that it will dominate the earth. I did something a little fun. The 1970s, remember them? I read about them. I've learned about them through history books. I pulled a few highlights. Because if you were a part of this generation and you were a young person in the 70s, you knew you were on the cutting edge. It was hard to believe in God. You were so smart. On television, you were watching All in the Family and Saturday Night Live when it was funny. You saw Roots and Happy Days and the Brady Bunch and Sesame Street. You went to the theater and the tickets were still less than $5, but you went. It was a decade of disaster movies, Inferno, Earthquake, The Poseidon Adventure, Airport. You met Sylvester Stallone as Rocky for the first time. You saw The Godfather at the theater, not on channel 623. You watched Jaws and you were afraid to go to the beach. They released American Graffiti in Greece and Saturday Night Fever, and you thought you were John Travolta. And we met Star Wars for the first time. In the music world, back in the 70s, some of you read about it. The Beatles broke up. Elvis died. And the 8-track emerged. And we enjoyed the amazing talents of Casey and the Sunshine Band. And ABBA and David Bowie and Boston and Kansas and Styx. And if you remember more than that, you're old. Fads and fashions were fun. We had Pop Rocks. It was a candy craze. And if you ate Pop Rocks and you drank a Coke, you'd explode. We had mood rings and lava lamps and pet rocks. Somebody sold you rocks, but you were too smart for God. And then you wore leisure suits and platform shoes and were proud of it and had your picture made. But there wasn't any internet, so you're protected. And technology was just amazing. We had VCRs, jumbo jets. Intel introduced the microprocessor. We didn't know what that meant, but they introduced it. And ultrasound made its way into the medical community. And prices, they were outrageous in the 70s. The postage stamp was 6 cents. Bread was a quarter a loaf. Milk was a dollar a gallon. Gas was 40 cents. It was unbelievable. I don't know how you made it through. Too smart for God. Then we got to the 90s. And now we're geniuses. 1990s. The World Wide Web was developed. In 91, we had our first public website. 92, text messaging. 94, Amazon was founded. You should have just started sending him all your money back then. It would have been quicker. Oh, 96, DVDs were introduced. 97, Netflix was founded, but only to mail you DVDs. 98, Google. U.S. prices in the 90s, they changed a bit from the 70s. Milk's now more than $2 a gallon. A dozen eggs, that's about a dollar. A loaf of bread, it's a dollar. Pound of ground beef in the 90s, about a buck and a half. You could go out to a restaurant and eat a lunch meal for about $5. The world has changed. It's amazing, the decades defining television programs. Are you ready? Seinfeld, Friends, ER, The X-Files, and The Simpsons. The biggest cinematic phenomena included Titanic, Jurassic Park, The Lion King, Forrest Gump, and Home Alone. Now, depending which of those generations defined the more youthful season of your life, the other one seems completely opaque, irrelevant, and second class. Every generation, folks. We think we're too smart for God.
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19: I'm Chaplain Celeste Casey, reminding you in everything you do, put God first, and He will direct you and crown your

0: Brothers and sisters, oh, I thank God for each and every one of you personally, not just as a group, not just the ones I know, the ones I may meet, may not, but every single one, because we are all so important to our Father God, and we're family. We are family. So I am not kidding when I say I do really truly praise God for each and every one of you every time. Every time I pray, I think about that. I want to talk about something today that affects all of us. Every single one of us. This is not one of those sins that you say, oh, that other guy does it. I've never done that. Yeah, there's some on the list that, you know, some of us kind of be smug and go, ooh, I never did that one. Ooh, that's not me. But this, what I'm going to talk about today, I'm just going to be real. Me, you, and every single human being has done this. You know what I'm going to talk about? We got to learn to stop being stubborn. Stop being stubborn. Yes. Mm-hmm. See, that wasn't a word you were looking forward to, and you didn't even see that coming. See, because stubborn just means, get this, refusing to change your mind, your plans, or your attitude, even when somebody gives you a good reason or proof that you're wrong. See, we've all been there, and we do it time and time again. We're really caught up in, yeah, well, I already had planned to do it this way, so I'm, you know, okay, fine for what you say, but I'm just going to do it my way. Wait, did you hear that? My way? Whoa, wait a minute. See, first of all, we've got to recognize when we're resisting correction or clinging to our own way. Oh, yeah, no, I always do it this way. No, I never do that way. Oh, I don't even like that. No, Wait a minute. Being stubborn. You know, that's not a good plan right there. See, I'm going to take us to like three or four verses real quick that just kind of reminds us how serious God takes this whole stubbornness thing. Okay, see, good example. Over in 2 Kings 17, verse 14, here was this is what it says. But they would not listen, talking about people. They would not listen. They were stubborn, as their fathers had been, who did not believe in the Lord their God. Okay, see, sometimes people are stubborn because they don't even believe in God. They're too stubborn to even hear about God when somebody brings it to their attention. Well, what those of us who know our God know that our responsibility as God's kids are keep those people in prayer. Don't get up in their face and argue and scream and holler and what kind of witness is that? Not. No. When you see somebody breaking out in that kind of attitude, and especially if you already know they do not believe in the Lord our God, they should be at the top of your prayer list. That should immediately in your heart say, Lord, do what you need to do to change them. Do whatever you need to do, Lord, because you know what, Lord? I would that not one perish, not one human being on this planet perish. I pray this every day. I said, but Lord, I want every human, everybody, no matter where they are, who they are, I want them to have an amazing, loving relationship with you, God. And then for sure, I know that because they're going to have this great relationship with you, they are definitely, we are going to all be together in eternity with our God. But you see, instead of arguing and gossiping and going on and on about when you see somebody, whether it's somebody in the political realm, at work, somebody in the news, somebody in your family, whoever it is, and you see they just are talking about their stuff, their way, I'm going to do this, I'm going to do that, oh, I refuse. Wait a minute. Why are you arguing? Why are you being all up in somebody else's business in their face? Why don't you take it to God? That's what we're supposed to do. But let's keep going. Okay, Psalm 78, verse 8. Wait a minute. They should not be like their fathers, a stubborn and rebellious generation, a generation whose heart was not steadfast, whose spirit was not faithful to God. Did you notice that? That was back in David's day, over in Psalm, and we're living it out right now. How many do we see a stubborn and rebellious generation? Not just one. Yep, there's some stubborn and rebellious people in every generation on the earth today. It's just the truth. Now see, here's the thing. I'm going to flip you over to Acts chapter 7, verse 51. Now check out what this says. Now remember, this is New Testament. Okay, so we already are talking about, ooh, there's all these stubborn, rebellious people in the generation. But wait a minute, over in Acts, it says, you stiff-necked people, uncircumcised in your heart and ears, you always resist the Holy Spirit as your fathers did, so do you. Whoa. Wait a minute, did you catch that? This stubbornness stuff has been going on a long time, and then come new generation, even stubborn against and resist the Holy Spirit. What? Wow. Now see, let me take you back to Jeremiah chapter 7, verse 24. But they did not, here's God letting us know about his kids, okay? It's his children he's talking about. But they did not obey or incline their ear. They walked in their own counsel. And the stubbornness of their evil hearts went backward and not forward. Here's another version. They did not listen or pay attention. Instead, they followed the stubborn inclinations of their own evil hearts. See, stubbornness leads to regression, not growth. See, stubbornness, you notice he said, because they were stubborn, in their lives, they went backward, not forward. God's got all this good stuff ahead for us. And so many times we were like, wow, this is just, you know, like a back in the day. Well, it seems like I slid back. Yeah, it doesn't lead to growth. We got to stop doing something that's not leading to where God is taking us. And then over in 2 Kings chapter 17, verse 14, but they would not listen. They were stubborn as their fathers had been who did not believe in God. See, again, God is letting us know this whole stubbornness has been around. And here's the thing. A lot of times, you know, people get caught up. Well, you know, I mean, I can't help it because I inherited this stubborn trait. You know, so-and-so was stubborn. I'm stubborn too. And sometimes we like laugh about it. Like, oh, it's just, you know, like, oh, well, you know, it's just like that. This isn't funny. This is serious stuff. This is life-changing stuff. Let me keep going. Cause see, I'm just going to give you, I'm going to pour the word on you today, on all of us. Cause see, God talks about stubbornness. Look, more than 30 times in the Word of God. Notice that? That's like once a day. Get that? He lets us know, look, that is not something he tolerates, and there's good reason. Okay, see, so over in Zechariah chapter 7, verse 11, they refused to pay attention, and they turned a stubborn shoulder and stopped their ears so that they would not hear. Oh, now, you know, that's ugly stubborn right there. And we've all done it. We don't have to, you know, remember I talked the other day about, you know, the God who really knows us. You know, when we pull those moves that we don't think anybody else is there so they don't see it. Or, you know, we just kind of are thinking it in our head or feeling it in our heart so we didn't even say it out loud. But God knows he's with us. And there we're being stubborn. Jeremiah 5:23. But this people has a stubborn and rebellious heart. They've turned aside and gone away. See, sometimes we forget that stubborn doesn't just come by itself. Just, oh, well, this one little ugly thing. And, you know, if I get a handle on, you know, something else, then no. Pay attention. Be clear. Stubbornness, that's what helps to birth out rebellion. You know, the kind where Holy Spirit said, hey, turn to the right, and we just roll our eyes and run fast to the left. And then, of course, when it's a mess, we, you know, cry out to God. Oh, God, how did I? You know, what I love is God's grace and mercy and love he has for us. He doesn't just always get up in our face and say, Why are you whining at me now? I tried to tell you not to do it and you ignored me. You were busy being stubborn. And that's how you got into that. See, he doesn't do that thing that we do as humans sometimes. I told you so. No, because he loves us and it's too important to help us get past all this stuff. See, in Ephesians 4:18, they were darkened in their understanding, alienated from the life of God because of the ignorance that is in them due to what? Their hardness of heart and stubbornness. See, God sometimes allows stubborn people to just go their own way. Oh, okay, so I tried to tell you don't. Well, okay, yeah, you do you. Yeah, you know why? Because he's a perfect dad. He loves us so much, but sometimes he, remember the prodigal son? And the son said, well, just give me mine. I'm gonna go. I don't want that. I got something else. I don't need the, yeah. Mm-hmm. So you know what? His dad let him have what he asked for. Well, here you go, son. Yeah, his dad's, you know, heart was just, you know, aching, knowing that this was not a good plan for Junior, but you know, Junior wanted to rock and roll his way. God does us like that sometimes. He let us go. Yeah. Okay. I love you. But you know what? What God knows that sometimes we don't even know, God doesn't leave us. He's right there in the mess. When that boy was out there and it didn't work out as good as he thought because he ran through his inheritance and then he found himself eating with pigs and hoping that they saved enough for him to get a meal off of. Then, you know what he said? Oh, no. You know, I just need to go back home. I don't know what I was thinking. And you remember how that turned out? Yeah. His dad did what our Father God does. He ran to him. He saw him from afar and started running his way. And then he blessed him. He loved on him. He said, here, I'm going to give you the best cloak. I'm going to have a party. Hey, everybody, come join in because my prodigal is back. See, that's how God does us. But look, sometimes he has to let us go so that we can learn the hard way. Proverbs 29:1. He who is often reproved, yet stiffens his neck, will suddenly, get this, be broken beyond healing. See, whoever remains stiff-necked after many rebukes, this is another version, will suddenly be destroyed without remedy. Ooh, we don't want that. But see, stubbornness can lead there. Proverbs 28:14. Blessed is the one, though. Here's what I love. See, this is what I love. It reminds me of when Jesus in Revelations is talking to the churches, and he first says, this is what I love about you, before he has to break it down to sometimes, let me tell you what you're way off the mark, and you better get it right. See, this is that kind of verse. Blessed is the one who fears the Lord always. See, when we always do things God's way, oh man, it's going to be awesome. But whoever hardens his heart will fall into calamity. See, think about that. What he's saying is if you ignore God's correction and you're not listening to God because, you know, you're doing you, I'm doing me, it leads to serious consequences. We got to listen and be receptive to God's wisdom and guidance. See, stubbornness will blind us to wisdom. We need God's wisdom that he's always willing to give us. But when we're stubborn, we don't even think of that. Oh, you think I'm kidding? Proverbs 12:15. This is pretty basic. The way of a fool seems right to him, but the wise listen to advice. See, we got to seek wise counsel. First from God, and God will show us other wise people around that he has placed around us that can give us the guidance that we may need in a situation, that we may need under the circumstances. See, seek wise counsel and be willing. Here's the key. Don't be all stubborn when you hear it, even if it's something you don't like or not feeling like doing. Listen, seek the wise counsel and be willing to change your mind when you know that what the wise counsel is saying to you aligns with God's truth. See, we got to line up with the word of God, line up with what God's will, God's way, remember? Now in Proverbs 1:23-24, look, here's what God says. If you turn at my reproof, wow, that's a mouthful, Lord. If you turn Behold, I will pour out my spirit on you. I will make my words known to you. Look, I'm going to keep it real simple. Let go of the pride and seek God's forgiveness. Respond humbly to the correction that he brings our way. We got to do that. Because when we respond humbly to the correction that God has for us, even when it's hard, it opens the way for God's spirit and wisdom to be revealed. See, if stubbornness is leading you away from God and his will, look, we got to turn back with a teachable spirit. A teachable spirit. Look, so many times we see it in other people. Let's be real. We call it out every day of the week in somebody else. Oh, you see, you know, they got in that. Well, you know, they're stubborn. Well, you know, that's what happened. Oh, yeah, we want to call it out in everybody else. But you know what? Today, God is calling us and saying, you know what, kids, I love all of you. You need to take a time, sit down, get with God, and just repent. Call it out on your own, because we all do it. We all do it. See, we like to think this is one of those somebody else messed up, and, you know, I see it in them. And remember how Jesus said, wait a minute, so how are you going to tell somebody about the speck in their eye when you got this huge, huge, huge, huge block in your own eye? See, that's what this is right here. Like, how are you going to, how am I going to, how are we going to call it out in somebody else? Well, you know, you got into that, you know, you're just being stubborn. And you know, how many times I think about this often in families, oh, in marriage for sure. Oh yeah, somebody goes, does this, somebody said do it that way. They didn't want to, so they did it their own way. It didn't really turn out the way that it was supposed to because somebody was stubborn. And then what does, you know, how do we handle that? Oh, well, see, see, that's because you were stubborn. See, that's what you get. See, blah, blah, blah. Did that help at all? When somebody calls you out on it, does that help you when they're, you know, throwing it in your face and, you know, telling, See, that's why Holy Spirit is reminding us prayer is what makes a difference in all things always. See, why argue with people? And I get on myself about this all the time because I can be stubborn. Oh yes, for sure. Yes. There are times that I just like take a deep breath and almost choke because I've asked Holy Spirit to like, okay, put your hand over my mouth because I see this or I heard that and I'm about to say something. And you know, if I catch it and say and let Holy Spirit just hold me back and then I just pray, I'm always so pleasantly amazed at how God will turn a situation around, or sometimes God will just enlighten and let me see, give me the wisdom to see what was really going on behind the scenes in that situation or in that person's, you know, why did they respond like that or why did they act like that? Pretty much every day of the week, you know, if we interact with other people, that will give you an opportunity to just have a stubborn moment and somebody says, oh, no, I didn't ask you that. I asked you this. And then you want to immediately have attitude like, ah, well, just do it. I just said, we all do it. We all do it. No, but you remember Proverbs 3:5? You know how I love this verse. Trust in the Lord with all your heart and do not lean on your own understanding. No, why? Because when we humble ourselves, then if we humble ourselves, let God take the lead. See, think about this. God knows everything. We don't know everything. God knows everything. Remember, God is ever, he's present with us everywhere at all times. He's right there with you right now. He's right here with me right now. He knows everything. He knows the situation. He knows what's going on behind the scenes. He knows what started it. He knows how to finish it. He knows, and he knows how to, look, we think about so many times in the Word, he knows how to take what the devil meant for evil and turn it around to our good. But he can do that. Us running our lips sometimes thinking that, oh yeah, well, I'm just going to say, I'm going to do my way. Not so good. He knows everything we don't. Our heart and mind must remain at all times open to God. We have to humble ourselves and be ready to follow God's leading. Yes, we have to. Because do we want to be these people that he said in the word, the stiff-necked people, uncircumcised in our hearts, in our ears, always willing to resist the Holy Spirit? Do we want to be these people that would not listen? That would not trust in God? See, he reminds us, stubbornness, remember, it doesn't lead to growth and things getting better in our lives. All it does is it leads to disaster. Seriously. I mean, think about it. He literally gives us a verse, like I said earlier, over in Proverbs 28:14, he says, blessed is the one who fears the Lord always. See, when we always are trusting in God and letting God lead us, when we're saying, well, Lord, I don't really feel this. I feel like a different thing. But you know what, Lord, you show me which way am I supposed to go? What do you want me to do? See, God's will, God's way. See, when we do that, okay, we know even if it's hard, it's going to turn out good. But when we're busy trying to just do us and I feel a certain kind of way. I'm going to do it like this. And, I'm not doing that. They can forget that. I'm not even. Wait a minute. See, don't forget he said, whoever hardens his heart will fall into calamity. Yes. Yes. That's a nightmare. You don't want that. I don't want that. No, whoever remains stiff-necked after so many times of God trying to turn us around in a situation and we still hard-headed, we still, it's going to be my way. Okay, well, let me just ignore God and do me. And he literally tells us in Proverbs 29:1, after many rebukes, there will be suddenly destroyed without any remedy. Literally, he's like, the stiff-necked people, they'll be suddenly broken beyond healing. We don't want that. Not when we're God's kids and he loves us so much and what he offers us is his wisdom, his heart, his understanding, his help, whatever it is. So let's pray right now. Holy Spirit, help us to pray this out. Heavenly Father, we come before you and we thank you for your love, your grace, your mercy. Because so many times we are so stubborn and ignorant and refusing to do things your way. Sometimes we refuse to even ask you your opinion. Ask you, what are we supposed to do? Ask you, how are we to respond? Ask you, should we even respond? But Jesus, you went to the cross. You took our sin, our shame, the blame. You took all of this stuff and this junk. You took it to the cross. And our sins are forgiven. And we are so loved by God. And so now nothing and no one can ever separate us from the love of our God because of what you did, Jesus. So Father, help us. Holy Spirit, help us to always remember that we must always in our hearts humble ourselves and ask you to help us to do God's will, God's way. And we ask you in Jesus' name, amen, amen, and amen. Because brothers and sisters, see right now, Father, we repent of all the stubbornness, all that junk that we've been doing wrong. We repent right now and throw that down at the foot of the cross. But you know, starting right now, we make a new commitment right now that yes, we will trust in the Lord with all our heart, not lean on our own understanding. Because, Lord, we will do things according to your will, your way. And brothers and sisters, when we do God's will, God's way, that is how we put our God first. I'm going to put God first. God first. Stop with nothing else in the world.
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5: This is Carol Platt Liebau for townhall.com. We all learned it, or should have, in civics class. Congress makes the laws, the executive branch enforces them, and judges interpret them. But some federal judges in Minneapolis have forgotten it. Patrick Schiltz, until recently chief judge of Minnesota's federal district court, just gave a remarkable interview to the New York Times. Schiltz and other judges were critical of the Trump administration's immigration crackdown. And as cases poured in, the judges met, consulted, and developed templates for court orders. Consider that. Judges personally opposed to administration policy were coordinating their rulings on cases challenging it. Judges must rule against any president when the law requires it. But judges shouldn't become a coordinated opposition to policies just because they personally oppose them. That undermines faith in an impartial judiciary and in a fundamental safeguard of American government.
6: Foundations of Freedom, a look at America's founding principles and the leaders who shaped our nation.
7: Ronald Reagan understood that freedom sometimes requires more than quiet diplomacy. It requires moral clarity. On June 12, 1987, standing before the Brandenburg Gate in a divided Berlin, Reagan issued a direct challenge to Soviet leader Mikhail Gorbachev. "Mr. Gorbachev, tear down this wall." The Berlin Wall was more than concrete and barbed wire. It represented a system that restricted movement, divided families, and denied millions the freedoms Americans often take for granted. Reagan refused to treat that division as permanent. He understood that free nations must be willing to identify the difference between liberty and oppression, and have the courage to say so. 2 years later, the Berlin Wall fell. Freedom survives when people refuse to accept tyranny as inevitable. So when freedom is challenged today, will we have the courage to defend it with the same clarity?
8: What if one

0: 8th Mediterranean Cruise, August 28th to September 4th, 2027. So I hope you will consider coming. You can find all the information that you need at deeperfaithcruise.com.
1: In the new movie Shaun the Sheep, the Beast of Mossy Bottom, the claymation maestros behind Wallace and Gromit and Chicken Run are back with a Halloween-themed sheep thriller. Okay, maybe calling it a thriller is a bit strong, but The Beast of Mossy Bottom definitely winks at scarier adult fare, from Psycho to Frankenstein. Shaun and his friends are trying to get their pumpkin patch to grow, and thanks to some topsy-turvy plot twists, their plan results in a farmer getting his hands on a hair growth tonic. He's soon so hairy, his friends think he's a monster. The Beast of Mossy Bottom is fairly tame. Still, some moments might be genuinely creepy for sensitive viewers. A same-gender couple turns up at one point, and finally we've got some gross-out bathroom humor, too. So we're giving Shaun the Sheep, The Beast of Mossy Bottom, a 3 out of 5 for family friendliness. Read the full review at PluggedIn.com/radio. I'm Adam Holtz with the Plugged In Movie Review by Focus on the Family.
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5: Time. What time is it? You know, time is a very important subject, and we need to be wise in how we use the time that God gives to each one of us. In Ephesians 5, Paul writes to the church in Ephesus, and he says, "See that you walk circumspectly, not as fools, but as wise, redeeming the time, because the days are evil." Now, time exists in three stages: yesterday, today, and tomorrow. So the past, what has already happened; the present, where decisions are made; and the future, what hasn't happened yet. Yesterday, today, tomorrow. Everyone lives in one of these three dimensions of time. Many people become trapped in one of these. Some people cannot escape their past. Others ignore the future and live only for today. Still others spend so much time worrying about tomorrow that they fail to obey God today. When the Apostle Paul writes to the church in Rome, he encourages them to learn from the past that they may have an enduring hope for the future. In Romans 15, we read in verse 4, "For whatever things were written for our learning, that we through patience and comfort of the scriptures might have hope." Now, we do not know who established the church in Rome. Although both Paul and Peter were martyred in that city, the church in Rome existed long before either Peter or Paul arrived there. However, Paul was well aware of the faith of the Roman church. In fact, the whole world was aware of the faith of the Roman church. Remember Paul? He had already spent 3 years in Arabia before he went on his first and second missionary journeys. He had covered a good part of the world, and he had heard about the church in Rome. The church in Rome was predominantly a Gentile church. And he writes in the first chapter of Romans, "First, I thank my God through Jesus Christ for you all, that your faith is spoken of throughout the whole world." The church in Rome was just a Gentile church, kind of like us. I don't think there's any Jews here today. Maybe there is. But mostly of us are Gentiles. So when Paul writes in chapter 15:4 about the patience and comfort of the scriptures, he quotes from 2 Samuel, from Deuteronomy, from Psalms, and from Isaiah. He says, "For this reason I will confess to you among the Gentiles and sing praises to your name." And again he says in Deuteronomy, "Rejoice, O Gentiles, with his people." And again in Psalms, "Praise the Lord, all you Gentiles. Laud him, all you peoples." And again Isaiah says, "There shall be a root of Jesse, and he who shall rise, who shall reign over the Gentiles, in him the Gentiles shall hope." Yes, Paul gives confidence and assurance from these Old Testament scriptures. I believe those Christians in Rome were just like the Bereans that we read of in Acts. We know where Luke writes, and he says, "These were more fair-minded than those in Thessalonica in that they received

0: Receive the word with all readiness and search the scriptures daily to find out whether these things were so. I think the Romans were just like that. They looked at those scriptures to check it out. But Paul reaffirms to the Romans, you are the children of God. You're not second-class citizens. Through the patience and comfort of these Old Testament scriptures, God foretold that Christ came for all people, not just the Jews. Paul's purpose here was to give confidence to all followers of Jesus, especially those in Rome. And he used the Old Testament scriptures to show that this was God's plan from the very beginning of time. So today I want to share a few examples from Scripture of what has happened in the past that will help us learn how important it is for us to make right decisions today. Yes, first of all, we have to learn from the past. And we can learn from the past without living there. For whatever things were written before were written for our learning, God never intended the past to imprison us. He intended it to instruct us. Throughout Scripture, God tells his people, remember. Remember his faithfulness. Remember his miracles. Remember his discipline. A perfect example of God's faithfulness is found in Genesis 22. Now it came to pass after these things that God tested Abraham and said to him, Abraham. And Abraham says, here I am. And then he said, take now your son, your only son, Isaac, whom you love, and go to the land of Moriah and offer him there as a burnt offering on one of the mountains of which I will tell you. So Abraham took two of his servants with him, two young men. And then on the third day, verse 4 says, Abraham lifted his eyes and he saw the place afar off. And Abraham said to his young men, stay here with the donkey, and the lad and I will go yonder and worship, and we will come back to you. Oh my, he knows what he's going to do. But he tells those young men, we will come back to you. So in verse 10 it says, and Abraham stretched out his hand and took the knife to slay his son. But the angel of the Lord, angel, capital A, the angel of the Lord called to him from heaven and said, Abraham, Abraham. So he said, here I am. And he said, do not lay your hand on the lad or do anything to him. For now I know that you fear God, since you have not withheld your son, your only son, from me. Then Abraham lifted his eyes and he looked, and there behind him was a ram caught in a thicket by his horns. And Abraham went, and he took the ram, and he offered it up as a burnt offering to the Lord instead of his son. And Abraham called the name of the place, the Lord will provide. Wow. As it is said to this day, in the mount of the Lord, it shall be provided. And a few centuries later, on that very same mountain, God gave his only begotten son for you and for me. Oh yes, God is faithful. Remember his faithfulness. When it seems like everything and everyone else is against you, remember God is faithful. He provided a ram for Abraham, and he provided his only begotten son for you and for me. Remember his faithfulness. Remember his miracles. He parted the Red Sea just in time for his people to cross over on dry land and escape Pharaoh's army. He fed and clothed his people for 40 years while they traveled in the wilderness on their way to the promised land. And oh, what amazing miracles he provided to his people then. And there's a song about that, about how God provided for his people during those 40 years. And it goes like this. Oh, 'twas manna in the morning and at night quail meat. One thing certain that it couldn't be beat. Never too frigid and never too much heat. Glory, hallelujah. Oh, their clothes wore well and their sandals did too. 'Twas most impossible to wear them through. They never paid rent 'cause it never came due. Glory, hallelujah. Boy, those miracles happened over and over in those 40 years. Wasn't that amazing? Glory, hallelujah. He cared for his people then, and he cares for you and me today. Many times in miraculous ways. Oh, yes, remember his miracles. Remember his faithfulness. Remember his miracles, and remember his discipline. Yeah, God disciplines us when we get out of line. Let me tell you a little story about discipline. Most of you know that my dad was a preacher. And in addition to preaching, he had to work other jobs in order to keep bread on the table for his wife, my mom, and my brothers and sisters. And many times mom was at home keeping us children in line while dad was away working. One day, while dad was away, my mother was taking each one of us aside for a spanking in order that we would behave as we should. You see, there were six of us, maybe just five at that time, because I think my youngest brother hadn't yet been born. But mom noticed one thing. She noticed my brother Wayne was behaving very well. So she asked Wayne, she says, "Wayne, why are you being so good?" And Wayne replied, "Dad spanked me this morning." So there was some discipline in our house. And there's some discipline that God gives us. Yes, remember, sometimes we need a little spanking too. A little discipline from God to get us back in line. So remember his discipline and thank him for it. Because it brings us back into a right relationship with God. The past becomes dangerous only when we refuse to learn from it. Let me give you a few examples from the Bible. Joseph. Joseph's suffering prepared him to save nation. You remember Joseph. He was sold into slavery by his brothers. He was falsely accused, and he suffered in prison. However, in God's providence, Joseph became prime minister of Egypt. And when the worldwide famine came, he was the one who oversaw the distribution of food to those in need. Yes, Joseph's suffering prepared him to save nations. David's failures taught him repentance. It was a hard and costly lesson for David when the prophet Nathan came and told him a story and then said, "Thou art the man." But we read of David's repentance in Psalm 51, where David confesses his iniquity to God and seeks his mercy. Yes, David's failures taught him repentance.
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0: Peter's denial, remember, he denied Christ three times before the day broke. But Peter's denial prepared him to strengthen others. He preached the first gospel sermon. He healed the lame man. He proclaimed the gospel to that Gentile Cornelius, and he even told the church in Jerusalem that salvation is for everybody, not just you. So Peter was able to strengthen others. Isn't it amazing? And then Paul, look at Paul. Paul never forgot who he was, but he refused to let his past define his future. Although Paul had persecuted and overseen execution of Christians, he became one of the greatest missionaries of the New Testament church. And in Philippians, when he writes to the church in Philippi, he says, "Forgetting those things which are behind, I press toward the mark." He knew what his job was. So we see in Joseph, in David, in Peter, and in Paul, how God uses our failures and sufferings to bring salvation to the world. God uses redeemed memories as teachers, not jailers. And here's another example for us to learn from Pharaoh. Delayed obedience costs time. This is such an interesting story. One more night with the frogs. Can you believe this? Then the Lord said to Moses, "Go into Pharaoh and tell him, this is what the Lord says. Let my people go so that they may worship me. But if you refuse to let them go, then I will plague all your territory with frogs. The Nile will swarm with frogs. They will come up and go into your palace and into your bedroom and on your bed and into the houses of your officials and your people and into your ovens and kneading bowls. The frogs will come up on you, your people, and all your officials. And then the Lord said to Moses, tell Aaron to stretch out your hand, Aaron, with your staff over the rivers, canals, ponds, and cause the frogs to come up onto the land of Egypt. And when Aaron stretched out his hand over the waters of Egypt, the frogs came up and covered the land of Egypt. Pharaoh got a little tired of that. And so Pharaoh summoned Moses and Aaron, and he said, appeal to the Lord to remove the frogs from me and from my people, and then I'll let the people go so they can sacrifice to the Lord. And Moses said to Pharaoh, you may have the honor of choosing. When should I appeal on behalf of you, your officials, and your people, that the frogs may be taken away from you and your houses and remain only in the Nile? And Pharaoh answered, tomorrow. Can you believe that? One more night with the frogs. One of the strangest questions in Scripture comes when God sends frogs throughout Egypt, because Moses asked Pharaoh the question, when shall I pray for you? And Pharaoh answers, tomorrow. Imagine living surrounded by frogs another night when deliverance could have come immediately. Spiritually, many people still answer God the same way. Tomorrow I'll tell my neighbor about Jesus. Tomorrow I'll forgive. Tomorrow I'll serve. Tomorrow I'll repent. Tomorrow I'll surrender. Tomorrow I'll be baptized. But tomorrow is never promised. Every day delayed is another day living with frogs that God is ready to remove today. Procrastination is expensive. Delayed obedience often creates prolonged suffering. And in Pharaoh's case, it cost him 8 more plagues. And the final plague, number 10, cost him the death of his firstborn. In verse 29 of chapter 12, we read, and it came to pass at midnight that the Lord struck all the firstborn of the land of Egypt, from the firstborn of Pharaoh who sat on the throne to the firstborn of the captive who was in the dungeon, and all the firstborn of the livestock. So Pharaoh rose in the night, he and all his servants and all the Egyptians, and there was a great cry in Egypt, for there was not a house where there was not one dead. Oh yes, delayed obedience often causes prolonged suffering. Now let's look at a few examples from the New Testament. Felix is a great example. Conviction without commitment. That's in Acts 24. Paul had just come to Jerusalem to bring gifts from the churches up north. There was a lot of trouble and there was a lot of poor people down in Jerusalem at the church there. And so Paul brought these gifts. These gifts were well received by the church in Jerusalem. However, some Jews from up north that didn't care for Paul too much, they came down and they started a riot in Jerusalem by falsely accusing Paul of bringing a Gentile into the temple. And after some days, Felix, he came with his wife Drusilla, who was Jewish, and he sent for Paul, and he heard him concerning the faith in Christ. Now, as he reasoned about righteousness, self-control, and the judgment to come, Felix was afraid. Paul stands before Governor Felix. He tells him about Jesus Christ. He tells him about righteousness, about self-control, about the coming judgment. Felix becomes afraid. The Holy Spirit had his attention. That's what the Holy Spirit does, you know. The Holy Spirit is what, that's the person that convicts of sin. And that's what happened. But yet instead of responding, Felix says, go away for now. When I have a convenient time, I'll call for you. Well, a more convenient time never came. Felix wanted a better season, a less uncomfortable moment, a more convenient opportunity. The tragedy is not that Felix rejected Paul. The tragedy is that he postponed responding to God. Many people are convicted but never converted because they keep waiting for the, quote, right time. For Felix, a more convenient time never came. In fact, his position as governor was ended by the Roman authorities when they replaced him with a new governor, Festus. Don't wait for the right time. Do it now. There is no safer place than immediate obedience. So now Festus is governor. And King Agrippa comes with Bernice to greet him, to greet the new governor, Festus. And You know, you've seen people come to the White House to be greeted. You see there's a quite a large group of people that come. I'm sure it was the same way there. And Governor Festus wants King Agrippa to hear about Paul's situation because, see, Paul had appealed to Caesar for justice because he wasn't going to get it there. So he wanted King Agrippa to hear about this. Well, so number four, Agrippa, almost is still lost. Yes, it is. Paul shares his testimony before King Agrippa. You can read all about it in Acts 26. He explains how Jesus has transformed his life from being a persecutor and a killer of Christians to be a proclaimer of faith in Jesus Christ. And in Acts 26, verse 28, Agrippa finally responds. He says, "Almost you persuade me to be a Christian. Almost." One of the saddest words in Scripture. Almost convinced. Almost surrendered. Almost saved. History remembers Agrippa not for rejecting violently, but for delaying personally. Almost never reaches eternity. Salvation is only experienced by those who move from almost to completely. Number five, the present is where faith lives. The past teaches, the future motivates, but only the present allows obedience. Every miracle in Scripture required someone responding in the present. Noah built today. Abraham left today. Joshua marched today. Peter preached today. And Mary, thank God, Mary said yes today. Faith always functions in the present time. Today is the day of salvation. Number six, the future belongs to God. You know, the future is uncertain to us. We don't know what's going to happen, what wars are going to happen, how the economic situation is going to be, health, relationships we have with other folks. We don't know what's going to happen. None of us knows tomorrow. And James even reminds us in his writing, he says, "What is your life? It's even like a vapor that appears for a short time, and then it vanishes away." But uncertainty for us is not uncertainty for God. In fact, in Jeremiah, he reminds us, "For I know the plans that I have for you, declares the Lord, plans to prosper you and not to harm you, plans to give you hope and a future." So God has plans for us. Even though we don't know the future, he knows the future. And Proverbs 3 reminds us, "Trust in the Lord with all your heart. Don't lean on your own understanding. In all your ways, submit to him, and he'll make your paths straight." And then Matthew 6, this is Jesus speaking. Remember the Sermon on the Mount? Here's what Jesus says. "Do not worry about tomorrow. Tomorrow will worry about itself. Each day has enough trouble of its own." Wow. God does not reveal every detail of tomorrow to us. He simply promises his presence when tomorrow arrives. Number seven, today's decisions shape tomorrow's reality. In Galatians 6, Paul writes, "For whatever a man sows, that he shall also reap. For he who sows to the flesh will of the flesh reap corruption. But he who sows to the Spirit will of the Spirit reap everlasting life." Isn't that true? I can buy houses, lands. I can make investments in all these different stocks and bonds and all this stuff. But guess what? I'm going to die. And who does that belong to now? It's corruption. It's not. I don't have it, right? But if I sow to the Spirit, I reap everlasting life. So important. Seeds planted today become harvest tomorrow. Every prayer, every act of obedience, every sacrifice, every kind word, every generous gift, every moment of forgiveness. Nothing done for God is wasted. Likewise, every compromise, every delay, every refusal to obey also produces fruit. Tomorrow is often the harvest of today's choices. Number eight, go back to Romans 15. Hope for the journey. Yeah, Paul concludes that the Scriptures produce endurance and hope. Hope is not wishful thinking. Hope is confidence because God is always faithful. Remember his faithfulness? Remember his miracles? Remember his discipline? God is always faithful. The same God who redeemed your past walks with you today. And he already stands in your tomorrow. In verse 13 of chapter 15, Paul writes, "May the God of hope fill you with all joy and peace as you trust in him, so that you may overflow with hope by the power of the Holy Spirit." Our confidence is not in our ability to predict the future. It is God's unchanging character.
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0: Welcome to For Zion's Sake. Isaiah 62:1 is taken directly out of the Hebrew Scriptures when the prophet Isaiah declared, "For Zion's sake I will not keep silent, and for Jerusalem's sake I will not keep quiet, until her righteousness goes forth like brightness, and her salvation like a torch that is burning." Your hosts for the program are Shelley and June Volk, Jewish believers burdened to see Jew and Gentile become one. Believers strengthened in their faith and for their Jewish kinsmen to come to the saving knowledge of Jesus as the Messiah, the Son of God.
1: Bless the Lord and welcome to For Zion's Sake. We thank you for joining us. We're the Volks. My name is Shelley.
2: And my name is June. Hi, everyone.
1: It's good to be with you as we start a new week of broadcasting. And I hope that you've been with us the last 2 weeks, because we are in the midst of very specific and significant times according to the Lord's calendar. 2 weeks ago, we spoke about the first of the fall feasts, the Feast of Trumpets. Then following that, last week, we spoke about the Day of Atonement. And the Feast of Tabernacles is the final fall feast. In fact, it's the final feast of all the feasts. And of course, as we've spoken over the past 2 weeks, the feasts are specific appointed times of the Lord. And whether you come from a Jewish background or a Gentile background, these are significant because they are prophetic times, and with the exception of the Feast of Tabernacles, they have all been fulfilled in Jesus. Yet, this is the one that is yet to be fulfilled. And so we should have a sense of anticipation of this as born-again believers in the Messiah. Well, as we said over the past few weeks, the fall feast, the spring feast, and the appointed times of the Lord are spelled out in the book of Leviticus. So we'd like to start showing the biblical basis for this in Leviticus chapter 23, beginning at verse 34. Let me say in Hebrew, the Feast of Tabernacles is known as Sukkot, okay? And we'll discuss why it is called that. All right, if you're with us, Leviticus chapter 23, beginning at verse 34. Leviticus 23:34. Speak to the sons of Israel, saying, on the 15th of this seventh month is the Feast of Booths for 7 days to the Lord. This feast is called the Feast of Ingathering, the Feast of Booths, and the Feast of Tabernacles. On the first day is a holy convocation. You shall do no laborious work of any kind. For 7 days you shall present an offering by fire to the Lord. On the eighth day you shall have a holy convocation and present an offering by fire to the Lord. It is an assembly. You shall do no laborious work. These are the appointed times of the Lord, which you shall proclaim as holy convocations to present offerings by fire to the Lord, burnt offerings and grain offerings, sacrifices and libations, each day's matter on its own day.